That was the tenor sax player Ben Webster with pianist Oscar Peterson. That's from a 1959 Verve Records release entitled Ben Webster Meets Oscar Peterson. It was re-released in 1997. The tune we heard, Bye Bye Blackbird. Ben Webster and Oscar Peterson. Well, we're just getting Night Train underway for another week here on KRVS. We're having one of our catch-up sessions and listening to tracks from the various CDs that we've featured in the last few months. First off, let's listen to the saxophonist Walter Smith III. His new one on Blue Note is entitled TWIO, T-W-I-O, Volume 2. With him, Joe Sanders on the bass, Kendrick Scott on the drums, and guests Ron Carter and Branford Marsalis.

That was the Beethy organist, Pat Bianchi, from his new 21H Records release entitled Confluence. With him on the drums, Colin Stranahan, on the saxophone, Troy Roberts. The tunes we heard, Dizzy's Dilemma and Come Rain or Come Shine. Just before that, Walter Smith III, Twio Volume 2, brand new on the Blue Note label. The tunes we heard from them, Circus and Casual Lee. Walter Smith III. Well, just to remind you, you're listening to Night Train here on KRVS 88.7 FM in Lafayette and Lake Charles. I'm John Green, your host. Up next, saxophonist Javon Jackson from Jackson Plays Dylan.

0: That was the tenor sax player Javon Jackson from Jackson Plays Dylan, brand new on the Palmetto Records label. With him on the piano, Jeremy Monasia. On the bass, Isaac Levine, Ryan Sands on the drums, and Nicole Zuretis singing on Forever Young. We also heard Like a Rolling Stone, Javon Jackson. Well, it's time for us to take a little break now. We'll be back in about 2 minutes, and when we return, Pat Metheny.
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0: 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I'm John Green, your host. Well, as I said earlier, we've been having one of our occasional catch-up sessions here on the show, playing tracks from the various featured CDs that we've played in the last few months. Right now, Side-Eye 3 Plus by guitarist Pat Metheny, just released on the Ubiquity Music Green Hill Records label. In addition to Pat Metheny, you'll hear Chris Fishman on the keyboards, Joe Dyson on the drums.

That was the trumpeter and flugelhorn player, Brian Lynch, from his brand new Holistic Music Works label, Torchbearers. In addition to Brian Lynch, we heard the featured artist, Charles McPherson, on the alto saxophone, Rob Schneiderman on the piano, Louis Perdomo on the piano, Boris Kozlov on the bass, and Ulysses Owens on the drums. The tunes we heard: Pursuit of a Dream, that featured Charles McPherson, as well as The Juggler and But Beautiful All, featuring Charles McPherson. Torchbearers. Just before that, the guitarist Pat Metheny, Side Eye 3 Plus, it's called. Ubiquity Music and Green Hill just released it. Chris Fishman on the keyboards, Joe Dyson on the drums. The tunes, Urban and Western, CO, and Our Old Street. Pat Metheny. Well, to remind you once again, you're listening to Night Train here on KRVS 88.7 FM in Lafayette and Lake Charles. I'm John Green, your host. Up next, another one of our featured CDs, Tim Garland and Jeffrey Keyser from Mezzo, brand new on the ECN music label.

That was Tim Garland on the soprano and mezzo saxophones. Jeffrey Keyser on the piano from their duo album Mezzo, just released on the ECN music label. The tunes we heard, Out of Towner and Every Time We Say Goodbye. Tim Garland and Jeffrey Keyser. Well, that just about does it for Night Train for another week. Hope you enjoyed the show, and you'll come back again next week for more Night Train. And we'll also celebrate the what would have been the 100th anniversary of Miles Davis. Let's go out tonight with two guitarists, Jack West and Walter Strauss, from their brand new OTA Records label entitled Guitars on Life. The tune we're going to hear, Double O. Stay tuned now for DeJama Garnier's Passport to Modern Jazz. Till next Tuesday, this is John Green. Take care.

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0: settle in at Jukes, Cantinas, and Ballrooms every Saturday at 4 p.m. as we find the sweet spot where country meets soul, Tejano meets swamp pop, and Conjunto meets Zydeco. 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

Welcome to the show here, Passport to Modern Jazz at 88.7 KRVS. And we just heard from Mind Is Gone. That's right, our own from Lafayette. Dion Pierre, Tim McFadden, Paul Tassin, and Frank Kinsel from 2017. We heard United Blues. That was preceded by Kid Ory's Creole Jazz Band Live 1949. We heard South Rampart Street Parade. Kid Ory trombone, band leader Ted Buckner and Alvin Acorn on trumpet, George Probert on, and Bob McCracken clarinet, Don Newell piano, Ed Garland string bass, Minor Ram Hall on drums. That was preceded by Kid Shots and George Lewis from 1944. We heard a drag, a slow drag. Everybody used to dance those back then. Domain Street Drag at San Jacinto Hall. George Russell, engineer. And Kid Shots on trumpet, of course. Lewis Russell, clarinet, of course. With Lawrence Morero on banjo. Jim Robinson, trombone. Al Seed, slow drag, Pava Gold. Thumping on that bass, and Baby Dodds on drums, preceded by Buddy's Habit, Kid Thomas and the New Eagle Jazz Band, Pete Pulis banjo, Trevor Williams on bass, Stan McDonald on clarinet and soprano sax, a cornet and leader, Tony Pringle, and the original Black Eagle Band is from Acadiana, Crowley, to be more specific. Drums is Pam Permiate. Piano is Bob Pillsbury and Terry Waldo. Trombone, Stan Vincent. Trumpet, Thomas Valentine. Tuba, Eli Neuberger. And Thomas Valentine lived from 1896 to 1987, was born and died in Algiers. And we opened up with Marie from Kid Thomas's first recordings. This is Kid Thomas Valentine and his Algiers Stompers from 1951, Hope Hall. And released in 93, Emil Barnes clarinet and solo, Harrison Barnes trombone, George Gisno on banjo and amped guitar and vocals too, if you hear any. Joseph Phillips on bass and George Henderson on drums. 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

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And we just heard a couple tunes by Melba Liston. The last one we heard was Very Syrian Business. Melba Liston is a trombonist, composer, and arranger. This is from Melba Liston and Her Bones, the bonus tracks from 1959. Jazzville Volume 2, the Frank Rehak Sextet, which is Melba Liston, Frank Rehak on trombone, Marty Flax on that, Barry Walter Davis Jr. piano, Nelson Boyd bass, Charles Persip on drums. That was recorded in New York City, 1956 session. Before that was the Insomnia track from the same session. And that was preceded by Earl Gardner from his classic album, Concerts by the Sea, from September 1955. And we heard an original, very original arrangement of I'll Remember April. Eddie Calhoun on bass and Denzel Best on drums. And before that, we heard two tracks by Bria Schoenberg from Western Canada. We heard Cornet Chop Suey from What It Means 2024 with Don Vappi on guitar and banjo, Bria Schoenberg on trumpet, and she does some vocals too, Chris Padishaw on piano, Grayson Brockkamp on acoustic bass, Herlin Riley drums and percussion, and Rex Gregory tenor sax and bass clarinet. And before Earl Gardner, we heard Between the Devil and the Deep Blue Sea, off of Bria Schoenberg's latest brass, with Luther Allison on piano, Eric Wheeler on bass, and Darian Douglas on drums and percussion. And before that was Eminon Branford Marsalis from Royal Garden Blues way back in 1986. Talk about a young man, with Herbie Hancock piano, Ron Carter on bass, and Jeff Tane Watts on drums. And you're listening to Passport to Modern Jazz here at 88.7 KRVS. Here's the Doug McDonald Trio from Live in Beverly Hills, 2026 release. We'll hear the standard Yesterdays with Lou Scotch on bass and Billy Paul on drums. This recording is actually from 2013.

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Hope Town, the title track from Teshwalia from November 2024 with Chris Warden on bass and Jen Yoshimura on drums. That was preceded by Darn That Dream, solo guitar by Teshwalia from 2 years ago, 2024. And that was preceded by She's Listening, Tomas Janso from Jazz Diary 2026 this year with Nedra Wheeler on bass and Tony Austin on drums. Here's some Dave Stryker, and you're listening to 88.7 KRVS Passport to Modern Jazz.

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And preceding Humpty Dumpty was Come Rain or Come Shine, Pat Bianchi off his new Confluence album, featuring Troy Roberts and Colin Stranahan. That was preceded by Dizzy's Dilemma off the Confluence album also. Before that, Summer Night. Dave Stryker from Blue Fire, the Van Gelder sessions from this year, with Jared Gold on organ and Plenty Hunter on drums. 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

Beyond everything, Pete Johnson's International Organ Quartet out of Scotland, Resistance is Futile from 2025, with Tommy Smith, of course, on sax. If it's out of Scotland, you got to have the sax man himself, Joe Locke on vibes. From here, and Alan Kosker on drums, a Scottish National Jazz Orchestra. And Don't Touch That Dial, more music coming up. And if you're listening to our rebroadcast early Monday morning, bonjour. Coming right up at the top of the hour, Franco Mix with Olivier Marteau. And we'll go out with Back and Forth, Dave Stryker's Blue Fire, the Van Gelder

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6: And up next at Passport to Modern Jazz, this is Ulysses by James Joyce, performed at the Cork Jazz Festival in 1982 by an American-Irish octet, jazz octet, with readings from Dublin-born actor Eamon Morrissey. We'll hear Night Town. This session was led by Lewis Stewart, and the album name is Joyce Notes. Lewis Stewart was composer and guitar. Of course, James Joyce, the text. Jim Doherty on piano. Brian Dunning on flute. Richie Buckley on tenor saxophone. Len McCarthy on alto saxophone. Steve Laspina from here in the States on bass. Drums, Bobby Rosengarten, and percussion, Peter Ainscough. A band of Irish musicians jamming to James Joyce in Cork, Ireland, 1982. 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

Bloomsday, Stephen and his friends, followed by Mr. Bloom, adjourn to the disorderly house in Nighttown, run by Bella Cohn. Nighttown. Rows of flimsy houses with gaping doors. A form sprawled against a dustbin and muffled by its arm and hat moves. A drunken navvy grips with both hands the railings of an area, lurching heavily. A plate crashes, a woman screams, a child wails. Oaths of a man roar, mutter, cease. Figures wander, lurk, peer from warrens. Here, mate, I tell you, here, Maidenhead inside, here, Trinity students, Fallopian Jew, all prick and no pence. In the music room of Bella's house, there are three whores, Kitty, Florrie, and Zoe. How do they get to be there? Number one, I forgot myself. In a weak moment, I erred and did what I did on Constitution Hill. I was confirmed by the bishop. My mother's sister married a Montmorency. It was a working plumber was my ruination when I was pure. Number two, it was in consequence of a port wine beverage on top of Hennessy's three star. I was guilty with Whelan when he slipped into me bed. Number three, I let him lallop it into me for the fun of it.

number two. On the other hand, number two, she of the cherry rouge and confused white, whose hair owes not a little to our tribal elixir of gopher wood, is in walking costume and tightly stayed by her sit, I opinion. Backbone in front, Salvage. Correct me, but I always understood that acts so performed by skittish humans with glimpses of lingerie appeal to you in virtue of its exhibitionicity. In other words, hypocrites. Am I right? She seems sad. Oh, hoax, hoax, hoax. Beware of the flapper who a bogus mournful, lily of the alley. Tumble her, columble her, chameleon. Ooh. Did you hear my brains go snap?

Monday. 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There is plenty of her visible to the naked eye. Observe the mass of oxygenated vegetable matter on her skull. Oh, what ho, she bumps. Oh, the ugly duckling of the party, deep in keel. Oh, her beam is broad. She is coated with quite a considerable layer of fat. Obviously mammal in weight of bosom. You remark she has in front, well to the fore, two protuberances of very respectable dimensions, inclined to fall in the noonday soup plate. While on our rear, lower down, are two additional protuberances suggestive of potent rectum and tubism for palpitation that leaves nothing to be desired, save compactness. Oh, that suits your bouquet. Flesh pots of Europe, of Egypt, to hanker after. Wallow in it, lysopodium. Slap, bang, there she goes again.

Mr. Bloom, Mr. Bloom, you intended to devote the entire year to the study of the religious problem, and the summer months of 1882 to square the circle and win that £1 million. From the sublime to the ridiculous is but a step. Pajamas, let us say, or stockinette, gusseted knickers, closed. Or, put we the case, those complicated combinations, cami knickers.

Sunday, Rebecca Roffler from Fundamentally Unfinished this year with Rob Dixon, who's also producer and arranger, on saxophone, Steve Alley on piano, Kevin Phelps on drums, Jesse Whitman on bass, and Patrick Wright on guitar. That was preceded by Male Blues, Doug McDonald Trio, live in Beverly Hills, just released this year. Lou Scott on bass, Billy Paul on drums, and the session was from 2013. And that was preceded by Nighttown, Lewis Stewart from Joyce Notes, released just this year. Ulysses performed at the Cork Jazz Festival in 1982 by an Irish-American octet with readings from Dublin-born actor Eamon Morrissey and Lewis Stewart, Irish guitarist, and Jim Doherty is on piano, too. Both big names in Irish jazz. Coming up, Authenticity, Jed Levy, Phil Robeson from The Unpredictability of the Sea, released this year. Jed Levy and Phil Robeson's first quartet album with Mark Hutchison on bass and Roberto Gatto on drums. And you're listening to Passport to Modern Jazz here at KRVS

Next up, Adamo For Real. His album Elephant has been garnering rave reviews. I guess we're going to hear two tunes by him. First, Eleanor's Dance, then The Return. Adam is the son of pianist Arturo For Real. 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

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And we just heard The Return, Adam Moe for Real from Elephant, 2026. Adam Moe for Real trumpet, Yvonne Rogers piano, Walter Stinson on bass, and Russell Halsman on drums. That was preceded by Eleanor's Dance. And you're listening to Passport to Modern Jazz here at 88.7 KRVS.

listened to That's My Little Girl. That was preceded by Triple Play, and both are off Rich Wiley's new album, Laid Back Volume 1. Rich Wiley, trumpet, tuba, and he wants to feature John Swan on EVI, the electric valve instrument. Also on here are Harry Deadman, trumpet, Jim Gabe Loretto on flute, soprano sax, reeds, Jeff Bradfield, tenor, Steve Duncan on trombone, Paul Mutzenbau on keys, Chuck Webb on bass, Felton Olfard on guitar, Charles Heath drums, and Rich Trevelise on percussion. Jazz, what a history, grounded musically and culturally right here in South Louisiana's 19th century brass bands and rags, includes all of South Louisiana, like Parks, like New Iberia, and Opelousas. Tuesdays are jazz night here at KRVS. Hope you enjoyed our playlists. 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This has been PTMJ. I'm John McGagnier.

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2: 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We operate on an assigned frequency of 88.7 megahertz with an effective radiated power of 100,000 watts. KRVS is also authorized to operate oral studio transmitter links WHB 300 and WLJ 739 on a frequency of 946 megahertz. KRVS studios are located in Burke Hawthorne Hall on the campus of the University of Louisiana at Lafayette, with main transmitter facilities located in Maxey, Louisiana, and backup transmitter facilities in Doosan, Louisiana. This Doosan property is made possible through an agreement with the Lafayette Parish School System, creating a brighter future and partnership with the University of Louisiana at Lafayette. 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

Hey, good morning, everybody. Thanks for joining us this Tuesday morning here on the Medicine Ball Caravan. I'm Cecil Doyle, bringing you a couple of hours of good sound to keep your mind off what's going on everywhere, keep you focused. We're going to start off with a brand new track by Grace Potter. On August 21st, her new album, Trespasser, releases. She's put out a single from it. You know, singing about that feeling when you're trying to little or no avail. Feel like a child doing that little picking the flower petals game. This is Grace Potter. Love Me Not, her new one, kicks off today's Med Ball.

All right, the debut solo single from Beastie Boy Mike D, Asking Some Questions From Within, Switch Up, here on the Med Ball. Before that, veteran vocalist Betty LaVette tearing it up, admitting it's hard to be human. Al Campbell before that, legendary reggae star Al Campbell, vocalist doing Hard Times, Won't You Leave My Life Alone, and Grace Potter with her newest from her upcoming album, Trespasser, we heard Love Me Not. Love Me Not, or Love KRVS Not. 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We're going to continue with music from the backyard here. We're going to hear in a few minutes from Anders Osborne. That's close enough to the backyard, but from right here, definitely in the backyard. Here's the latest release. It's been about a year now, maybe. The latest from Brass Bed. It's called Ready to Run.

Damn. Wow. What a classic. Bruce Springsteen's Born to Run from 1975. I remember when that record came out. Of course, it made, you know, made big news because it was Bruce was on the cover of both Time and Newsweek at the same time, the same week. But also, I remember seeing that tour. That tour went to LSU Assembly Center. They only used like a portion, like half of the Assembly Center. It was portioned off. So I was like on the eighth row, I think, center. One of my favorite concerts of all time, Bruce Springsteen, the Born to Run tour. Before that, Anders Osborne, talking about, yeah, I can relate, Afraid of Running Out of Time from his Buddha and the Blues album. Jocelyn and Chris before that with the track Runaway, and Brass Bed from right here in town with their track Ready to Run. It came out about a year ago. Let's keep it running. Here's The Sacred Souls.

Douglas, Harry, what a waste. Couldn't even get, say, small town taste. Rode the trolleys down to 47. Biggie's beef was good.

We need to run from time to time. Classic Velvet Underground with Run, Run, Run. Running up the set with Southern Culture on the Skids with Run, Baby, Run. 1962, classic from Del Shannon, one of the greats, Runaway, and the Sacred Souls, Running Away. Hope you're not running away. KRVS is here 24/7 for you. Also, just before I forget, let me remind you that this coming Friday, May 22nd, over at Nunu in Arnaville, Baroque on the Bayou happens with a special guest, Jordan Thibodeau. That's right. Baroque on the Bayou with special guest Jordan Thibodeau. That happens this Friday over at Nunu in Arnaville. You can also check out some of their other things happening soon, like on June 6th, the legendary singer-songwriter Willis Allen Ramsey is coming to Nunu. All right, let's get to more music. Here's Norah Jones. Let's keep running for a little bit longer.

0: classic Dylan from Highway 61 Revisited in mono, the best way to hear it. That's the way I first heard it. That's I bought it when I was like, what, 14 years old at Bill's Dollar Store in Mamou. It was $2.99 for the mono version. The stereo was $3.99, so I went for the mono. And before Dylan, we heard from Norah Jones, Runnin', Don't Run Anywhere. This is the Medicine Ball Caravan here on Radio That Sounds Like Home, KRVS. I'm Cecil Doyle. Stick around. We'll be back with the newest from Father John Misty here on Radio That Sounds Like Home.
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0: 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All right, make a note of that. Back with the Medicine Ball Caravan live from Cypress Lake Studios. This thing is recorded for rebroadcast overnight between midnight and 2 a.m. I'm Cecil Doyle. The Medicine Ball Caravan continues its second hour with the second single so far, 2026, from Joshua Tilghman. This is Father John Misty with The Payoff.

Yeah, that's about as Texas as they come there. The Fabulous Thunderbirds alongside Billy F. Gibbons, A Little Payback Time. Before that, Spoon with The Rent I Pay. And Father John Misty kicking off the hour with The Payoff, his newest. You're listening to KRVS, a radio that sounds like home. The Medicine Ball Caravan is going to run until 1 o'clock at 1 p.m. It is Tuesday. That means it's our weekly stop in E-Town at 2 p.m. It is Ranella Rose Champagne with Lost in Love. We're going to hear the newest from the Deslons, a track called Hey Lottie Mama. Of course, when I hear the term Hey Lottie Mama, I can't help but think of Steppenwolf.

Susan Tedeschi, spilling the beans to her mama. Mama, he treats your daughter so bad. The Deslons before that out of New Orleans with their latest single, Hey Lottie Mama, and a classic from Steppenwolf. It was that 1969-ish Hey Lottie Mama. You're listening to The Med Ball. We have archived audio of many of our in-studio performances, like last week's incredible performance from Anna Lamare that was here last Wednesday. Tune in tomorrow at 12 noon. We're going to have the group Ranch happening at noon live in Cypress Lake Studios. And on Thursday, Zachary Richard is going to pay us a visit. Let's keep it rolling. Here's Brother Wallace, you the man.

Full Flower Moon Band, Baby Shakes Dylan, hanging out with the big boys and badder than any of them, scaring them off with the man hands. The Black Keys, Man on a Mission, and Brother Wallace, You the Man, from his latest album, Electric Love. Let's spread a little electric love. Here's Buffalo Monroe. He's the weatherman.

It's just what the weather app said.

0: Eric Clapton, please.
1: Sinking down at the crossroads. The trio Cream, Eric Clapton, Jack Bruce, Ginger Baker, recorded at the Fillmore, the classic rendition of Crossroads after Robert Johnson. Before that, that album and recording produced by Felix Pappalardi. Felix Pappalardi, the bassist and sometimes vocalist for the group Mountain. We heard Leslie West on vocals on that track, the track before that, Never in My Life, from the Mountain Climbing album, 1970. And prior to that, recent music from Painted Shield, Dead Man's Dream, and Buffalo Monroe singing about the weatherman here on the Medicine Ball Caravan. 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We're going to remind you that the Medicine Ball Caravan is produced in Cypress Lake Studios here on the campus of UL Lafayette. It gets repeated overnight between midnight and 2 a.m., otherwise live from 11 to 1. I'm Cecil Doyle. We're going to make way for our weekly stop in E-Town. That's coming up at 1 o'clock. At 2 p.m., it is Ranella Rose Champagne with Lost in Love. And 3 o'clock, Après Midi, all this afternoon on KRVS. Let's close out going back to the first solo release by Flea, the bassist Flea. He's also a trumpeter, we find out. Here's a plea from Flea.

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0: 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I'm Cecil Doyle. Life is a hole, man. Dig. We'll do it again tomorrow.
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Monsieur Bruce Dagrapand est là chez Nanquilé, Nanquilé Allons Aller, chez Nanquilé, from his album Petit Cadeau. Yeah, you're right, chez Bruce Dagrapand, before you're right there. Big old hit for him. Allons Danser, from the album Friday at Last, Steve Riley and the Mamou Playboys coming at you with their version of Boisec Ardoin's Allons Danser. And we started it off with Going Out Two-Stepping Tonight. Alonso Balassoage avec Jackie Kaye, Ivy Duga et tous les cousins Cajun from their album Front Porch Cajun Music Show. We're bringing it to you on the front porch right here today with Lalu Jukebox. Yes, sir. Yes, you right. Keep it locked in right here. Second edition, second time around for the spring fundraiser right here on Lalu Jukebox. So if you haven't had a chance all week or last Saturday or whatever, go on down to krvs.org. 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You know what to do. And I'll keep the music rocking for you right here. We going, we Alons and all over the place right here, right now. Let's get Mr. Wayne Toops in with a little Alons à Lafayette.

Oh, don't tempt me with a good time, y'all. It's Harrison Fontenot with the Cajun Twist. Le Tortillage. Allons content, va se tortiller. Right there. I played that song because Randy and the Rockets came right before that. And they just kept saying, let's do the Cajun Twist. So I obliged. Pulled up Harrison Fontenot and gave him the Cajun Twist. Randy and the Rockets right before that with Let's Do the Cajun Twist. And at some point, somebody put these two songs together with the Cajun Twist and Allons à Lafayette, which we had Wayne Toups' version off the documentary known as J'étais au bal hier soir, or maybe it's J'étais au bal. I think it's J'étais au bal, but you know how it is. Allons à Lafayette, a live recording from somewhere. I forget where that was recorded, some festival. There's also footage on the documentary. It's really great. You don't forget it when you see it. It's awesome. It's awesome. That's for sure. It's a great documentary. Wayne Toups off the soundtrack of that with Allons à Lafayette. Dude, let's do the Cajun Twist. And then we did the Cajun Twist. What is there left to do, y'all? What is there left to do? The only thing left to do is to go on down to KRVS.org and click on the little red donate button and renew and or join our family with your membership today, right now. Right now, Shy. Here's a little Nate with the L'Argent. Can't take it with you.

Slim Harper right there, y'all, saying, I need money. I don't need no more of your lives. I just need some money. Pay me my money and let me go. Willis Prudhomme, y'all. Willis Prudhomme doing some old school Zydeco right here on Lalo Jukebox today. That was You Took My Money from Willis Prudhomme, y'all, in his album called They Call Me Jack Hammer. Yeah, you're right. And we started to set off with Lil Nate. Nathan and the Zydeco Big Timers doing that La Jean off the album Doing It Big Time. Big Timers doing it big time. That La Jean. Can't sleep with it. And people think when they're dead, they can leave with it. But they sure can't. That La Jean. That's what we're talking about here today, folks, because it's the second weekend of our spring fundraiser right here. 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So don't forget to come on down and join the club. 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And speaking of money, and Mr. Bobby Charles coming in right here with I Spent All My Money Loving You. Just spend it all loving KRVS. It'll be a lot better.

Oh, that's Doug's sign right there. She took that money over love. Oh, watch out now. That's never a good sign, taking money over love. It's never good at all. It's not even good if you spend all your money loving somebody. That's Bobby Charles right before that, singing that story, saying, I spent all my money loving you, right there from Bobby Charles. And you don't have to spend your money, waste it all loving somebody who doesn't love you. 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Don't wait, don't hesitate. Let's do one from, how about some Porter and Dolly? Porter Wagoner, Dolly Parton, teaming up to bring you this one right here. It's called If Teardrops Were Pennies.

Zach Fuselet, Dret Lacha, Bilang, and Foi en Francais, Quelquefois en Francais, and Foi en Anglais, Pour toi, Dret La. If teardrops were pennies and heartaches were gold, Si chagrin serait des sous, et des larmes serait des piastres. It's a little bit backwards in French than it is in English, but that's all right. We get there all the same. We get there all the same right there with Zach Fuselet. And we had the version from Porter Wagoner and Dolly Parton right before that, bringing to you country style right there. Some country music sounds like Cajun music, and Cajun music sounds like country. Back to back, en anglais, en français, la moyenne en fait, direct ici sur Lalu Jukebox. And we only can do that because, well, we don't need our teardrops or our heartaches to turn into gold and dollars, because we got you supporting us right here on KRVS. 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Otherwise, we're going to have to start turning some tears and heartaches into pennies. And maybe more than pennies, hopefully. Boy, we had definitely had some teardrops past year or so. We had a lot of hard times, as you well know, right here on all the public radio stations across the country, for sure. 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But we were able to overcome it with your help over the few different fundraisers over the past year. But unfortunately, that level has to sustain. 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We need that to keep... That's a baseline now, so we need you to go on down to KRVS.org and help us out. And with your help, we're going to be rocking and rolling, keeping this radio jamming for you for many, many years to come, another 60 years to come. Going to turn us all into millionaires maybe one day, hopefully so. We'll see. On va voir. But we're not going to do that right now. We're going to get D.L. Menard to tell you just where the money goes, and it goes to bringing you Lalu Jukebox right here on radio that sounds like home.

Dewey Bofa et ses amis de là quand j'étais pauvre. Dewey, along with Robert Jardel on the accordion, and Tracy and Peter Schwartz playing with them right there. And I believe Tony Bofa is on there somewhere too. I forget who else was on there. I don't know. I'm sure I'm forgetting somebody on that record right there with Dewey Bofa et ses amis. Los Anco, quand j'étais pauvre, when I was poor, ja. Oh, moi j'aime ça. Song about the future, written in the past tense. Right before that, Horace Strong, huh? To an old Nathan Abshire classic, Le Blues Français, the French blues, breaking it down for you from the Austin Blues record. And we started that set off with the same trio, but from a D.L. Menard record. Right there, D.L. Menard doing J'aime les connaître et où l'argent va. I'd like to know where the money goes, where the money goes. And if you go on down to KRVS.org, you can be sure it's going to keeping this gem of a public radio station we got right here in Lafayette, Louisiana, live. So go on down and do that right now, KRVS.org. Got to take a short little break. I'm going to leave you with another song from that awesome blues record. It's called The Richard Hot Step. But keep it locked in right here on 88.7 FM Lafayette Lake Charles KRVS. We've got a whole nother hour of La Bonne Musique, Dreta Place, Tea Break, EC.

0: Mes amis, vini joindre Cédric Watson à la Nation Créole. 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

Step coming back in hot, y'all. Lalu Jukebox, hour number two right here in the Spring Fundraiser, second edition of Lalu Jukebox. Thank you so much for joining me, your host Blake Miller, right here dans la grande chaise de votre micro, bringing you the best music that I can think of to bring you on this beautiful day right here in South Louisiana, all over the world. I hope it's beautiful wherever you might be right now, whenever you're listening. But don't forget, this is our spring fundraiser. Call upon you to keep this station alive. Yes, indeed. And it might sound dire, and it's not, but it is. So go on down to krvs.org and keep us afloat right here to bring you the best music and programming that Acadiana has to offer. That was the Richard Hot Step. We had just Antigu and T-Lime. At the end of the first hour, and such a great track. I hate cutting the fiddle off, especially Mr. Terry Huval throwing down on the fiddle on that one. And so we had to bring it back and give you the whole thing right there. The Richard Hot Step from the Austin Blues, the Blue Album from Horace Strong, huh? And let's see. Let's do some country music now. Let's start off with Mr. Letty Frizzell. He said, if you got the money, then have I got a radio station for you.

Yeah, you're right. George Jones, Merle Haggard, together again right there. That one's off an album, a duet album they put out about 2006, I think, somewhere around there. Kicking Out the Footlights Again is what it's called. The album is called. And that one is called Sick. The song is called Sick, Sober, and Sorry, which comes from Lefty Frizzell. And then right before that, we had Merle Haggard all by his lonesome doing My Baby's Just Like Money, which is also another song that comes from Lefty Frizzell, and I do believe that's A. Manuel Jr. playing the fiddle with him on that record right there. It's called Roots. The record is called Roots. And then we have the man himself, Mr. Lefty Frizzell. If you got the money, I got the time, Shy. Yeah, you right. Oh, Lefty Frizzell, what an influence he had on so many different people, including Merle and George. And the story goes, when the first time George stepped into the recording studio over on Music Row in Nashville, in a little house, and they were in a dark room, and the whole band was gathered around one microphone. It was his first time in a big studio, and it just so happens that he was standing with the band, the A team that had recorded, the exact same guys that had recorded all the Lefty Frizzell records that he loved to listen to and tried to imitate so much. And so when the light came on, that meant that it was time to record. And when the light came on, instead of singing the song he was supposed to sing, he started singing a Lefty Frizzell imitation of it. And he just wanted to see how close he could get to the sound. You know, he had the band and everything ready to go. Let it fly. Give it a shot one time. Huh? Why not? George Jones right there. That's a good old story from George Jones. But Lefty Frizzell not only had influence on country music, but he had an influence on Cajun music too. Here's Belton Richard doing a song from Lefty Frizzell, en anglais, mind you. It's called I Love You a Thousand Ways.

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1: The great Ray Charles right there doing a song called Busted. Oh, I'm busted. Yeah, you're right. Well, you got that right. So Harlan Howard. It's a country song written by Harlan Howard, who was a, he was a hit maker. He wrote a ton of songs that many, many people recorded. I'm talking everybody from Lefty Frizzell and Buck Owens and George Jones, Merle Haggard. All these people, anybody from that era that was recording in Nashville, if they were lucky, they got a Harlan Howard song on their record. That's for sure. And let's see, where were we at? We were at Busted. Oh yeah, Mom and Dad's Waltz. Lefty Frizzell for you right there. But that wasn't Lefty. That was the Four Horses. Jamie Beard singing for you. Il avait appris ça de Belton Richard. He took it from Belton Richard, who took it from Lefty Frizzell, and then Belton Richard, before that, singing for you in English one time. And another Lefty Frizzell song right there for you. I Love You a Thousand Ways. Exploring the influence of one Lefty Frizzell across all kinds of music. All kinds of music. And here's one that wasn't written by Lefty nor by Harlan Howard, but rather, at the very least, we'll say

Jane Vadreen singing for you right there from the Magnolia Sisters, doing Audit par la Musique. Laissez-les jouer un autre fois. On va la faire un autre fois. Si vous êtes allé sur notre website, krvs.org, et faites votre donation aujourd'hui. Aujourd'hui, c'est la dernière journée de notre levée de dons de printemps. It's our last day of the fundraiser. And if you don't want the music to stop, like we had George Jones saying right before that, in the beginning of the set, George Jones.

was doing his song that was written by Jimmy C. Newman for him. It's called Don't Stop the Music. And if you don't want the music to stop, then you go down to KRVS.org and make your donation today. And with your help, we're going to keep it going for another 60 years. We got a new shirt. We got a new shirt design, t-shirt design for the 2026 fundraiser here. Go check it out. It's a really cool, what they call a resurrection fern on a green background. And if you're a fan of Lalo Jukebox, you know that I am very, very terrible at describing colors and designs and t-shirts. So I highly encourage you to not go with what I'm saying, but to go on down the website and check it out for yourself. It's a beautiful shirt. I can promise you that. And this, we got some mugs, we got hats, we got tote bags, we got chairs, we got books, we got CDs, we got all kind of stuff, all kind of goodies there. Depending on your level of giving, we can we're gonna send you a little thank you gift, little premium or however they call that. But it's cool. It's gonna be good. I've seen a lot of people. Everybody's really excited about the new hat. Saw a few of them around town already. Looking good. Looking sharp. The shirts look awesome. Everything's going smooth right here at KRVS. Thank you all so much. Those of you who have already donated, thank you so much. And if you have waited until now, well, that's okay. But just go on and do it right now. And you won't have to worry about it anymore, at least for another year or so, depending on how you like to do it. Because you can do it all at once. You can do it month by month. You can do it a little at a time or chunks at a time, however you want. It can be set up automatically. Check it out. I promise. Check it out. KRVS.org. You won't regret it. And you'll be supporting this beautiful station we got right here. I know you love to listen to it. So make it happen. Make it happen. If you don't make it happen, nobody will. It's down to you. You're our last hope. You're our last hope, Obi-Wan Kenobi. Go on down to KRVS.org right now. And I hope my Jedi mind trick is working on you. Speaking of Jedis, here's Mr. Joe Bonzo and the Orange Playboys with La Vasta Millonada.

Old school right there. Austin Peak, y'all. Austin Peak bringing you... Well, it's actually labeled Shazoo Dolls, but it's not the right name for sure. He had a different song that he called Shazoo Dolls, and this one is more like the Vasta Bumbo Show. So, I don't know. Do what you want with that, I guess. However it turns out, you got to have it. As long as it's good. Doesn't matter what you call it, right? That's what I like to think. And Austin Pete bringing you some do-a-do action from Boston. Austin Pete right here. Boston Pete. Le Pauvre Hobo. Le Pauvre Hobo action for you from Austin Pete. And then Joe Bonzal and the Orange Playboys. Started it off with the Millionaire Waltz. Avast de millionaire. Joe Bonzal lui-même. Après chanter pour vous audrez là. And of course, you might know that Bamboche kind of waltz there from the Baffer Brothers. I believe that was, at least Dewey and Will had some time playing with Austin Pete in Austin Pete's band at different points. And one of them is on that recording. I can't remember which one. I want to say it's Dewey, but it could be Will. Could be wrong. I've been wrong before, that's for sure. But it's okay. Pretty sure one of them's on there. And you know the Yellow Album. That Vasta Bumbo Show's on there, and they sing it. It's a little bit different words, different timing altogether. It's really cool. We've played it here on Lalu Jukebox many, many times. But this one, I don't know if I have played this one, but they got this one from Austin Pete too, right here. It's called Shazoo Dolls. I don't know, mes amis. It's not the Tom Pierce.

Nathan Abshire, back to back. Nathan Abshire and the Pine Grove Boys right there. The blues de milita. The military blues, or the service blues, is how it's written on the label. Blues de militaire, c'est comme ça on dit en français. And right before that, the instrumental hit from Nathan Abshire, Fifi Poncho. Never did ever figure out what those words mean in that order altogether. But there it is, Fifi Poncho by Nathan Abshire right there on his version. And the Baffert Brothers started it off from the Yellow album. It's called Shajudaw. It's a little instrumental version of a Austin Peay song called Shajudaw. It's a little bit different flavor on the B part, we'll see. Just a little bit different flavor. Well, mes amis, on n'a pas tant de temps qu'il reste. We don't have a whole lot of time left in the show, so on va arrêter de charrer, désolé. Mais on va continuer à jouer la bonne musique pour vous faire danser. Ça ici, c'est Lulu Cormier and the Cajun Boys avec La Vie des Musiciens.

All day, Robert Elkins, Cajun Gold right there with La Valse de Coeur Cassé. La Valse de Coeur Cassé, the Waltz of the Broken Heart. Some good stuff right there from Cajun Gold. And right before that, Lulu Cormier and the Cajun Boys. Oh, Church Point all around over here. It's called La Vie de Musicien, Life of a Musician, from Lulu Cormier and the Cajun Boys. I believe that's Mike Bart singing for you on that one. I'm going to have to double check that one a little bit later on. But once again, this is the last weekend of the spring fundraiser for Public Radio for K9 right here, KRVS, radio that sounds like home. And we need you to continue to help us to bring it into your homes or your cars, your ear pods, wherever you may or may not be listening to. KRVS on demand, live, streaming on the app. All this costs a bunch of money and nobody's giving it to us. Nobody but you. It's only you. Without you, it ain't going to happen. So go on down to KRVS.org right now and become a member of our family today. Renew your membership, whatever the case may be. Thank you so much. And c'est beaucoup mal de vous dire, mais je dois vous dire. 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

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We heard there something by the group Charivari on a 2005 CD release with Rounder Records entitled A Trip to the Holiday Lounge, un voyage au holiday, mes amis, là-bas d'un grand mamou. 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

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The group Bolfa Toujours with that number there off of a 1996 CD release with Rounder Records entitled De Voyage, meaning two voyages or two journeys, two trips. 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I saw the wolf, the fox and the weasel, we heard before that. 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

0: 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We just heard there, of course, Courtney Granger. With a number there of a 1999 CD release with Rounder Records entitled Un bal chez Bolfa, a dance at the Bolfa's place. 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

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Quelque chose s'appelle Talk to Us About Drinking. Parlez-nous à boire. Jason Fry, of course, with Courtney Granger, as well as Eric Fry. Something off of a 2011 CD released by Acadiana Records entitled Louisiana's Cajun Prairie Music. La musique de la prairie des Cajuns de la Louisiane. Monsieur Jason Fry et Courtney Granger a fait parler nous à boire. Avant ça, ils l'ont bien fait. Quelque chose s'appelle Je te reveux. I want you back. In other words, Je te reveux. Avant ça, le band a fait le two-step de Rougeau, un classique comme Monsieur Jason là. The Rougeau two-step, le two-step à Rougeau. Et puis on avait parti notre heure de 6 heures ici dessus le programme avec quelque chose qui s'appelle La valse à pas de retour. The Waltz of No Return started off the 6 o'clock hour here on Bonjour Louisiane. Jason Fry and Courtney Granger and their Louisiana Cajun Prairie music. Mes amis, on est 16-17 minutes après 6 heures ce grand mercredi matin. C'est Colby Lejeune dans la grande chaise grise ici avec vous. Colby Lejeune here with you this morning. And I'd like to remind everyone listening in that this program here, Bonjour Louisiane, is proudly made possible by the gracious support of the Center for Louisiana Studies and the University of Louisiana Press. We're also proud to receive the support of the Cajun French Music Association, as well as that of COTAFIL, the Council for the Development of French in Louisiana. And we're, of course, also made possible in part by support coming from the Louisiana Consortium of Immersion Schools. And all of us here at KRVS, all of us running the programs that you know and love, we are all ultimately made possible by your support and, at the end of the day, by your simple listenership. So thanks for tuning in to Bonjour Louisiane here on member-supported public radio for French Louisiana, KRVS, Radio AKG, Lafayette, Lachalle, et la radio qui sonne comme la maison. Radio that sounds like home. La musique va go ahead, mes chers amis. 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

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We started off that set with Kyle Uvall et c'est Dixie Club Rambler. 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
1: Good morning, I'm Layla Faldin. A book called The Future of Truth warns about artificial intelligence's threat to our understanding of the truth. It also has made-up quotes generated by AI. The New York Times found them. The author, Steven Rosenbaum, says he used AI to help him research, that he will correct the errors, and if his mistake serves as a warning about the risks of using AI for research, he told the Times, that's why he wrote the book. It's Morning Edition.
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3: My name is Trey Boudreaux. I'm a bassist, composer, and touring musician based in Lafayette, Louisiana, my hometown. My experience preparing this piece and like listening to the field recording piece from the basin, it was a pretty pleasurable experience all around because these are just sounds that I grew up with and sounds that feel like home, and their textures and feelings that just remind me of, you know, taking a long walk or, you know, just going somewhere where I can take in those sounds. They're things I seek out anyway, so having such a well-recorded, well-produced piece like that one was just, it felt very natural to take in.

0: My name is Gracie Babineau.
1: My name is Julie Babineau.
0: And we have been, I guess, the Babineau sisters since 2000. We started playing music in about 2005. I was playing accordion, and Julie, what were you playing?
1: I was playing spoons, tifa, rub board, any kind of rhythm instrument.
0: But I think we really started to find our own sound once you started playing bass.
1: Yes.
0: Because a lot of the foundation of our music is the lyrics I write and the bass lines that she writes. And so I think that's kind of where our sound comes from.
1: Yeah. I'm the little sister, so I find everything that Gracie wants to do, I do. And that stems to music as well, because she's a melody player. And so when I started playing bass, I was like, oh, this is what Gracie's doing when she's...

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1: Good morning, Amy Martinez. A six-year-old boy was on a field trip to a farm in Norway when he spotted something sticking out of the dirt. It turned out to be a rare sword from the early Viking Age. Archaeologists dated the artifact between 550 and 800 AD. It's now in a museum in Oslo. And as cool as it was to find that sword, the odds of making the discovery might have been pretty good because the name of the area it was found in translates to Land of the Warrior in Norwegian. It's Morning Edition.
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0: I'm Keith Frank of Keith Frank and the Swallows Attico Band. I am a, I guess, fourth, fifth generation musician in my family. My father, Preston Frank, played Zydeco music and plays Zydeco music. My grandfather, Paul, great-grandfather, great-great-grandfather. So Zydeco Creole music and French la-la has been in my family since the 1800s. When I was first asked to do the project, the thing that really sold me was the fact that it was just basically a clean slate, like just a free palette. And the only constraint was that the sound of the bassin had to be incorporated into the piece. So I thought that was something that would kind of be challenging to me, as well as freeing and fun at the same time.
1: Hello, my name is Danny DeVillier. I am a musician, music educator, composer. I play with several local bands here in Lafayette, Louisiana. I've always been fascinated with environmental sounds. And more than that, trying to use those environmental sounds in a musical way, or perhaps even as musical instruments. I used to walk around with a recorder, a Zoom recorder, downtown by my house, and, you know, with the intention of listening to the world and trying to hear anything that was interesting, and then stopping in to record it and then collect those for whatever might come up later. And so this was a rich track.

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2: From NPR, it's World Cafe. Hey, I'm Kaleo, and we've got an encore for you. Beth Orton has a new album due out next month, so we are in the vault listening to this conversation from 2022. And boy, the events leading up to it, not so great. I'm not here to say that getting dropped by your record label is a good thing, but for Beth Orton, it did something special. It gave her the opportunity to take the reins, make a record that is completely hers. The album is called Weather Alive, and it involves buying a beaten-up piano at a Camden market and placing it in her garden shed. And it also means producing the album herself, something she had never done before. So we're listening back to this conversation from 2022, where she talks about why she's happy to have flown under the radar for the majority of her career and how her children helped her re-examine her life. Let's get into it with a performance recorded live in Philadelphia. Here's Beth Orton with Friday Night.
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0: That's Lonely from Beth Orton. That is the album version. You will hear that on Weather Alive. With that in mind, maybe take you a little bit back to how the song started, the genesis with this live take of Lonely. It's Beth Orton on the World Cafe.
1: This song is called Lonely.

0: Cool band name, even cooler song. Okay, the band first, Man Woman Chainsaw. And the song is called Nosedive. Six Piece got started when they were only 16 years old and have been getting bigger and bigger over the years, including a sold-out headlining tour in England last year. Their debut album is on my radar, and it can be on yours, too. It's due out August 7th. We return in just 1 minute to World Cafe.
1: La Louisiane is the magazine of the University of Louisiana at Lafayette. It's also a regular segment on Care VS with me, managing editor Marie Elizabeth Oliver, and people who connect the university with the community. Join us for La Louisiane the first Monday of every month at 3 p.m. only on Care VS.
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0: Welcome back to World Cafe. I had a chance to speak with Monrovia, and it's coming soon to World Cafe. I think he is a one of one, making some pretty incredible music out of Chattanooga, Tennessee, inspired by West Africa and Appalachia. The debut album is called Bloodline. From it, a protest song for the 21st, Heavy Foot.

Pygmy by Charles Hawtrey and the Deaf Aids. Phase one, in which Doris gets her oats.

0: That's from his latest album, The Great Divide. And we'll go into the archives for a performance from Fish. And we'll live in the moment with Portugal the Man. That's coming up today on World Cafe.
1: I'm Dr. Anthony Lizowitz, and this is Climate Connections. Vast, squishy bogs in northern Canada and western Siberia, and muddy, humid swamps in the Congo Basin will help shape the future of the world's climate. These waterlogged landscapes are types of peatlands, which form as plants break down slowly in watery, low-oxygen conditions. Over hundreds and thousands of years, this dead plant material builds up into thick layers of peat. This process keeps much of the carbon in those plants stored underground, so the carbon is not released to the atmosphere where it would contribute to global warming. And despite covering just 3% of the world's land surface, peatlands store more carbon than all the world's forests combined. But in recent decades, many peatlands have been drained for agriculture or other development, and some have burned in wildfires. When peatlands are damaged or destroyed, much of their stored carbon escapes into the atmosphere. Scientists estimate that degraded and destroyed peatlands produce about 4% of all climate warming emissions. So efforts to conserve and restore peatlands around the world are critical to helping reverse that trend. Climate Connections is produced by the Yale Center for Environmental Communication. To learn more about climate change, visit climateconnections.org.
0: You'll have to trust me on this one, but I spun the wheel of songs, and it is a huge wheel because of how many songs we have, and it would have just taken forever. 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

0: There's a good chance that your favorite band is recording in one of two places, the Catskills or Joshua Tree. Courtney Barnett chose the latter for her new album, Creature of Habit. The song is called One Thing at a Time. 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Yeah, that makes sense. 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
0: Welcome back to World Cafe. It's live from the archives. This is where we're in the vault. We pull out live performances from bands and artists who have visited over the years. And here is a comparison between two very different styles of live performance. One is shimmering, one is incredibly polished, and the other is wild, loose, out there. We start with the pristine live recording from Lake Street Dive. Bad Self-Portraits is on World Cafe.

0: New music from Kevin Morby. That album just dropped. It's called Little Wide Open. The song is Javelin. We're back in a minute with Noah Kahn on World Cafe.
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0: Welcome back. It's World Cafe, last set of music, but still a good set of music, and it is being anchored by our friend Noah Kahn. New album is called The Great Divide. Here's All Them Horses.

0: The Bel Air Lip Balms played their first show almost a decade ago. When they were so young, they got kicked out of the bar after their set for being underage. Now, they're the first Australian band signed by Jack White's Third Man Records, and you'll hear them play songs from their latest album again in a live mini concert on the next World Cafe.
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Hey, good morning. It's a Wednesday midweek time for the Medicine Ball Caravan to hit the road once again here on KRVS Radio that sounds like home. I'm Cecil Doyle. What's happening? Well, it looks like we got a ranch happening live in studio coming up at 12 noon today. The local band will be hitting it midway through the program. We got a lot of stuff to get to over the next couple of hours, including a brand new track by Sabrina Mae Teitelbaum. Since the year 2022, she's gone under the moniker of Blonde Shell. She has a new track, you know, about how the heart has to work so hard. But before we get to Blonde Shell, we have also new sounds from the group Cigarettes After Sex, the Austin Band. Dream pop band, as they call them, or they are referred to or categorized as. But let's begin with the newest from Portugal, The Man, from their album Shish that came out late last year. This is the latest single from Portugal, The Man. It's called Angoon.

All right, the latest there from Blonde Shell, Heart Has to Work So Hard. Before that, the group Cigarettes After Sex with their new one, Twizzler. And Portugal the Man started the hour off with Angoon from their latest release, put out late last year. It's called Shish. The Medicine Ball Caravan is rolling here on KRVS. The group Ranch Happening is warming up for a live in-studio performance coming up at high noon. In the meantime, we're going to get to new music by Steven Sanchez this set. But first up, a brand new track from Gray Delisle and Les Green as we continue here on the Med Ball.

Zombies cover is done by the group People. That was a big hit in the summer of 1968. I remember it fondly as I was heard it on the school bus. You know, that last day of school when you're going home for what was back then a three-month vacation, and you didn't have any worries, anything you had to show up for, that good feeling in your belly, listening to the song by People, I Love You. Before that, the group Stories from the early 70s, Love is in Motion. The latest by Steven Sanchez. Before that, with Ooh, Baby, I Love You, and Gray Delisle with Les Green. What was the name of the track? I'm gonna let you call me Baby. I guess I can let you do that. I'm Cecil Doyle. This is the Medicine Ball Caravan here on KRVS, baby. Hey, we got, a year ago we established the first ever endowment for Radio Acadi, raising $25,000 to seed that investment in the station's future, equal to a declaration that KRVS is determined to continue even after federal support for public broadcasting has gone away. 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That Endowed Fund will help keep KRVS plugged in, maybe forever, thanks to you and your continued support. Okay, let's go with more music. Here's the newest from the Rolling Stones.

Hey, you guys ready? Out of Austin, Texas, Black Pumas saying they ready. Before that, out of San Francisco, the 1960s, Pacific Gas and Electric, Are You Ready? The Dip, doing Paddle to the Stars, and brand new Rolling Stones from their upcoming album, Foreign Tongues and In the Stars. We're in the stars here on the Medicine Ball Caravan on KRVS. Here's classic Creedence Clearwater Revival as we get ready for a live in-studio performance from Ranch Happening. That's going to be happening at 12 noon here on radio that sounds like home, KRVS.

0: I Want You, She's So Heavy, of course, by the Beatles from Abbey Road, 1969. Before that, Creedence Clearwater Revival with Effigy from Willie and the Poor Boys. Stick around. We've got Ranch happening in about 2 minutes as we continue the second hour here on the Medicine Ball Caravan on KRVS.
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2: Multiple chances for showers with thunderstorms rolling our way for the rest of the week as we have a series of systems pushing through. Plenty of moisture coming in, too, and at times we'll be dealing with some stronger storms with some heavier rain. Scattered activity for today and a stray thunderstorm for tonight and some fairly high-end chances for showers with thunderstorms for Thursday and Friday, too. Temperature-wise, we're right around 85 for the high today, the overnight low at 70, and we do have those mid-80s coming in for Thursday and Friday. I'm meteorologist Jennifer Naramore.
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0: Cecil Doyle back with the Medicine Ball Caravan here at high noon. We're going to roll this thing until 1 o'clock. And after 1 o'clock, it is out to lunch Acadiana style. All right, it's Wednesday, and once again, it's time to bring in a local group into the studio. I expose you to them for the first time, as I will be for this group. This group's been active for the past couple of years or so, at least that I'm aware of, and they're here in the studio, and we're going to be treated to a little ranch happening.
6: I remember everything. I remember every little thing as if it happened only yesterday. I crept up to the bedroom where Mommy and Daddy were sleeping in the moonlight. And I raised my guitar high above my head. And just as I was about to bring the guitar crashing down upon their heads, my daddy woke up, screaming, "Stop, boy! What do you think you're doing?" I said, "Damn it, Daddy. You know I love you, but you've got a hell of a lot to learn about rock and roll." And he said, "Boy, don't you know that's no way to treat an expensive musical instrument? We have too many, sorry, we

0: All right, Ranch Happening here on the Med Ball Live. Thanks, guys, for coming into the studio. I'm going to be talking to Ian. Ian, how you doing, man?
1: What's up? I'm doing all right.
0: This is happening, man. How long have you guys been doing this?
1: Well, that's a funny question, because I've been doing it for probably like 3 years, and they just recently, the way that we met, I was in a different band. And they were in a different band. And after my band was done playing, they were like, yo, dude, your band, like, you're definitely the best guy in your band. Like, we gotta hook up. And after their band ended, I was like, hey, you guys are definitely the best guys in your band. So we hooked up. So we've been doing it for probably like 6 months, I think, since December.
0: All right. Well, I'm looking online. Looks like you have quite a few tracks available that people can listen to. So, yeah, good start. Good way to get out of the gate, man. Okay, Ian, tell us who's with you today.
1: Well, today we have Dominic. How do you say your last name? Menard. We have Dominic Menard on drums. That's how shortly of a time I've known him. I don't even know his name. And Elias Saad on bass.
0: And Ian.
1: Sorry, Elias Saad. I don't know either of their last names. And my name's Ian Atkin.
0: All right, so we're gonna hear that song was in that song was entitled Home Depot. All right, a great start, interesting way to get the thing going. What are we gonna hear next?
1: This next song is about Robin Williams.
0: All right, ready for that.

This next song is called Slumber Party. 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

0: Thank you.
1: Ranch happening. Wow, you guys get a gold star. Thanks for coming by. Any place we can get your music? How is your music available?
0: Well, right now we're on Bandcamp. So if you use Bandcamp or if you got Google and you can look up Bandcamp, we got plenty of music on there, boy, I tell you what. But as far as major streaming services are available, we don't really have anything yet, but we're going to soon. So,
1: all right. Well, keep us in the loop, all right? Will you?
0: Thank you.
1: Ranch happening here on the Med Ball Caravan. Here's more local music. This is Dairy Free.

You know you come directly from the Animal family. What is it I see coming through the weeds?

Why, you're just so tall you can eat trees from the leaf and never bend your knees. Yes, I understand. This is Mr. G. Raffy. Who's that other big fella that's following right in your tracks? Why, it looks like he's got dirty clothes on. Look like there was one white once, but they've gone darker. Ha, I think I can see why he's got a trunk with him. Oh yes, I realize who that is. That's Mr. L.E. Pant. Who's that little bit of thing that's walking through the weeds there with a hair all over its head? That look like Ann Diamond's little bit of children.

All right. Classic recording. Excuse me, a classic recording done at the Library of Congress with none other than Mr. Jelly Roll Morton. A little number called Freakish there. And before that, talking about Mr. G.R. Raffi, you know, doing the Animule dance. Again, both of those recorded back, I think, in the late 1930s for the Library of Congress in Washington. Before that, it was the Panorama Jazz Band out of New Orleans covering Jelly Roll Morton's Jungle Blues, and the San Francisco group Gaucho taking us back to the sounds of yesteryear with something called Double Barrel. And Eliza Thorne started that set several minutes ago with her track Alibi. No Alibi, this is the Med Ball on KRVS. Reminder that Zachary Richard will be here tomorrow at 12 noon for a live in studio. In the meantime, here is a Sampha and Florence Welch of Florence and the Machine joining Everything is Recorded and Nothing Felt Better.

That's right, the Monkees, going back to the Birds, the Bees, and the Monkees album. And that's the one that had, anyway, can't remember which hit, had a hit or two on it. But anyway, that definitely wasn't one of their hits. That's something called a Michael Nesmith composition entitled Righting Wrongs. And that came out of Weiss Blood with It's Not Just Me, It's Everybody. You know, I remember hearing from a listener saying the first time they remember where they were, the first time they heard that song, and it was right here on the Caravan. And I'll never forget that because, you know, the weight of that particular number. And Everything is recorded featuring Sampha and Florence Welch with Never Felt Better. Here on the Medicine Ball Caravan, it was produced live from Cypress Lake Studios here on the campus of the University of Louisiana at Lafayette. It's re-aired overnight between midnight and 2 a.m. Thanks to the group Ranch Happening for a great in-studio. We have Zachary Richard coming in tomorrow at 12 noon. I'm Cecil Doyle. Go out and make it a great day. We'll do it again tomorrow. Life is a whole man dig. We're going to go out with the nunneries. With the nunnery, excuse me. A little ascending.

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7: Welcome to Out to Lunch. I'm Christian Mader. So your family has a business. You grew up around it. You love it. It's the center of gravity for your family life. But you swear you'll never do it. You leave, you build something on your own, and then one day you look up, and just when you thought you were out, they pull you back in. That's one version of the story. There's another where maybe you just never really left. Either way, often people get into business by, from one shape or another, inheriting it, a lease, a reputation, a relationship with people who really know you through your family and what they do. And family business is a big deal in Carrot Crow. And my guest, Charlotte Stimmons Clavier, runs one that's been in operation for almost 60 years. She's the daughter of racehorse trainer Don Stimmons, and her family founded Stimmons Horse Supply in 1968, one of the only specialty equine stores in the region, serving everyone from backyard horse people to the racehorse industry with everything you need, as Charlotte puts it, from barn to bell. Charlotte has worked around horses her whole life. She started working at the racetrack at age 11, and by 12, she was running the family store. She studied history and business at Tulane, worked for an attorney and considered law school before coming home, and over time, responsibility shifted to her, and after her mother's passing in 2002, and her father's more recently, the store became hers to carry forward. Today, Stimmons operates two locations, the main store in Carrot Crow and the second on the backside of Evangeline Downs. Charlotte is also a notary public, deeply involved in Louisiana horse racing organizations, and, we should say, the mayor of Carrot Crow. Charlotte Stimmons Clavier, welcome to Out to Lunch.
8: Yes, sir.
7: Jewelry wasn't my guest Troy Raxdale's plan. He grew up in Lafayette, served 4 years in the U.S. Navy, came home and studied marketing and economics at UL while working full-time in the restaurant business. His father started a home-based jewelry business and asked Troy if he wanted to help. Troy said, sure. And they traveled together, selling out of cases, building territory, and eventually bought a storefront together. Then Troy struck out on his own. In 1999, he founded Unique Wholesale Jewelry, which supplies retail stores across the country. And in 2021, when a Lafayette storefront called Southern Jewelers of Lafayette came up for sale, he bought that too. Southern Jewelers carries the range you'd expect, necklaces, bracelets, charms, and custom designs. But what keeps the lights on is repairs. About 60% of the store's business is fixing things, resizing rings, resetting stones, restoring pieces that belong to somebody's grandmother. It's painstaking work, and it's gotten more complicated as the market fills up with jewelry from online vendors and mass retailers, where what something looks like and what it actually is aren't always the same thing. Troy Raxdale, welcome to Out to Lunch.
8: Thank you very much.
7: So, Charlotte, horse racing is an old business. It's been around for a long time. I want to kind of put two thoughts together here, though, which is like usually the second, third generation in a family business, like their task was sort of modernizing the thing, right? So you're modernizing this very old style of business. So what does that look like in the world of horse supply? Like, do you really have any pressure to like figure out new ways and innovating ways to do that work?
9: I would not say we go all the way to innovation.
7: Okay.
9: I think that it really is customer service.
7: Yeah.
9: And taking care of business the way our customers need it to happen.
7: Yeah.
9: And at the racetrack, it's very labor intensive. Mm. So we deal with a lot of the trainers, employees, that kind of stuff, and just try to be good, give good customer service.
7: I mean,
9: but at the store, if you come in and looking for, say, English riding clothes or gifts or just regular stuff, we have to do that also the way people now live. So mm-hmm. we kind of bridge all of it, and it's kind of weird when it comes to the technology part of it.
7: I know very little about horses, which my mother-in-law would be very ashamed for me to admit online. Why English riding clothes?
9: Because there's really not anybody else selling it between Houston and New Orleans.
7: Like, does that mean people in the Lafayette are doing like dressage? I mean, is that
9: Oh, yes. It's okay. A big thing.
7: Okay.
9: It's a big thing. Yeah. I mean, there's a whole Hunter Jumper Association. Yeah. There's some great barns in the area that mm-hmm. do a great job. And, you know, it's always kind of funny. When my dad was still living, these young girls would come in and they were horse people. Like, they were crazy about horses. Mm-hmm. And, like, that was my dad's friends. They would come in and they would talk about horses. And when he passed away, about 6 or 7 of them came to his funeral. That was his friends, you know. So horse people, it doesn't matter really anything about your demographic, you know, your age, your sex, or your ethnicity. That makes no difference. People that like horses, that's like its own group of people, and they love each other. You know, like, they love to talk about horses. They like horses better than people.
7: I feel like the world might need more horse people. Troy.
9: Well, I think it works better, but I'm not going to get in all that.
7: Okay, fair enough. So Troy, you know, Lafayette's got a lot of jewelry stores, right? But I'm more thinking about, I would imagine, a world you got to think about is really competing online. And, of course, the jewelry world has gotten a bit more complicated, right? You have the advent of lab-grown, you know, gems and things like that. But given those kind of two areas, right, like we're kind of on either side of you, like, how are you actually thinking about competing here? I guess my question is more like, are you really having to think about your place in the market in Lafayette, or are you having to think about your place in the market, say, online?
8: Well, online sales are only about 18% right now.
7: Yep.
8: In jewelry sales.
7: Yep.
8: We pretty much work on giving great customer service. Yep. Trying to explain in easy terminology about the steps of custom making a ring for them, mm-hmm. Why it's important to buy local. Just showing them the thicknesses of the rings versus the online stuff versus what we make in-house. Mm-hmm. We use the word forever ring a lot, meaning that this is supposed to be a ring that's going to last forever, 50, 60 years of your marriage, mm-hmm. and that it's one of the most important things to purchase, to announce that you're going to be married forever. And so we just spend more time trying to understand the young generation. Like, a lot of the young people come in and they've never been inside of a bank. And so we had a guy come in yesterday, said, "Hey, I want to purchase a ring from you. This is a little bit more than what I wanted to spend, but I don't know how to get financing." Yeah. And so we try to even encourage our young generation. We have a credit card where they can apply online real quick. We send them a QR code, and we try to make things as easy and as smooth as possible, where they don't really get a lot of guidelines on buying online. So,
7: yeah, I mean, I am married and bought my wife a ring, and I had the advantage that she knew exactly what she wanted, and she put it in a PowerPoint presentation. That's a true story. But I mean, a lot of people come into this, right? And it is a lot of ideas. I mean, you sort of like the various ways that a diamond, say, is evaluated or assessed. It can be intimidating. I mean,
8: right.
7: Like, so are you finding that younger generations are seeking a local option because it gives them somebody to explain it to them, or is it more like you see often people, I just want to deal with people, I'm going to buy it online? Like, is it, or is the younger generation kind of the larger portion of that, say, 18% you just mentioned?
8: Yes, they are. But we don't use high-pressure sales tactics with them.
7: Yeah.
8: We try to stay away from the four C's and quality of diamonds and stuff.
7: Yeah.
8: We try to keep things a little simpler for them, try to have more dialogue with them, make it a more enjoyable experience instead of a pressure experience. And we try to tell them that, look at these diamonds right here and see which one woos you the most. Mm. Because when a ring gets dirty, you're wearing it every day, it's got lotions under it, it's got chicken fat from making chicken, stuff like that, that diamond will start looking a little bit flat and sparkle.
7: Yep.
8: So we try to show them that, try to buy something that's really cut well, mm-hmm. and that it faces up well and it sparkles a lot. And then when it gets dirty, it'll still sparkle. Mm-hmm. And then you come back in and we'll clean it for you and it'll even be more brilliant, mm-hmm. you know? And so we just try to show them different things. We also explain to them that that ring's gonna have to be serviced. And so, because gold's soft, and so the prongs wear down over time and you can't get that repaired online. So you want somebody that you can come in every couple of weeks and get your ring clean for free. And we can basically evaluate the ring, make sure everything's performing properly. And if it needs to be, the prongs need to be tightened up or retipped, mm-hmm. we do that. Mm-hmm. When you purchase something online, it just doesn't happen with them.
7: I feel like I need to pause and get some like terminology here, because you were talking, Charlotte, about, you know, English writing style, right? And this is the part I do remember. It is literally a different way of riding a horse, correct? It's not just about the get up that you're in. It's English and Western, right? Can you kind of generally explain to us?
9: Wow.
7: It's
9: okay. More than that? What? So there's the English styles of of riding. So that's jumping. Hunter jumper is what they call it. Yeah. Also dressage is one, you know, those kinds of things.
7: That's like horse dancing, right?
9: Yeah. I mean, then there's Western, which is a whole different style. But at the end of the day, a good horseman is a good horseman, and they can operate any kind of way.
7: What makes a good horseman then?
9: So that you can understand there's a relationship between a person and that animal.
7: Yeah.
9: And if that relationship, if you can manage that relationship, I mean, you have a 1,200 pound toddler that you're trying to get to do what you want. So if you can manage that, that's a whole skill set.
7: Yeah.
9: And some people do it where they're just on the ground. You know, we have grooms at the racetrack that's what they do. They're managing these animals that are powerful and at their peak of power, mm-hmm. and getting them to be easy to manage and then still perform on the track. So there's a whole lot of that going on. You know, you gotta, horses will do crazy stuff.
7: I've been around horses a bunch because my mother-in-law has them, and mm-hmm. I've never really gotten into riding them mm-hmm. because they're terrifying. Right? Like mm-hmm. Their 1,200 pound toddler is a great way of describing a horse. Although they can be very sweet.
9: Oh, they can be so sweet.
7: I mean, almost like a cat. Sweet. You know.
9: Yeah, but then don't make it mad. It hisses.
7: So, Troy, you mentioned, you know, the four C's. I was kind of alluding to that when I was talking about all these, and I thank you for even pointing, because I couldn't remember, is it four, is it five? I mean, first, like, remind us what those are, but you also said you don't emphasize that element of it. And I kind of understood that in the diamond world, at least, to be sacrosanct, but you seem to have a different view.
8: Yeah, well, the lab diamonds have kind of changed the whole direction of sales.
7: Yeah.
8: So for a lab diamond, they have to start off with a high-quality stone, usually VS and above, mm-hmm. as a seed, yeah. and they have to grow it really fast. It used to be within a year, but the technology has got it growing bigger within a couple of weeks. And so those stones that we get in are all the top 10% of all lab-created diamonds. Mm-hmm. And we really look at most of the color is way above what a natural diamond is. Mm-hmm. The clarity is usually way above the normal clarity of a natural diamond. And so the cut is where it really makes a distinguishable effect. Mm-hmm. And so all of our lab diamonds, since we decided to carry them, we only do the best of the best. Mm-hmm. So they're all excellent cut. And so they have the most brilliance. So I actually have a ring to show you.
7: Yep.
8: A lab-grown diamond,
7: okay,
8: versus a natural diamond.
7: Yeah, and versus a natural diamond.
8: Yes.
7: Okay. This is a blind test. We are on radio, so I want to be.
8: Yes.
9: I want to see.
7: I gotta say, I mean, like,
9: want to see because they're pretty.
7: I don't know that I would tell the difference. I feel like I've talked to jewelers who said, we're not going to do the lab thing because they're, you know, their concern maybe is it dilutes the other product or something like that. But you said you guys have made the decision to do it. What made you guys decide to start carrying?
8: Well, the price of gold is at a historic high. It just recently got up to $5,500.
7: Yeah.
8: Back when you and I got our rings and stuff, yep. The gold market was in the $900 to $1,400 range.
7: Yeah.
8: So gold continues to climb. Labor continues to climb. New yep. technologies continue to climb. Mm-hmm. And so everything to procure the stone continues to climb, like tariffs. Mm-hmm. And so the new generation, they have a lot more expenses than our generation did. Mm-hmm. And they don't have the budget that we had. Mm-hmm. So before, we would buy a ring for $900 to $2,000, mm-hmm. and it was maybe a half a carat diamond, you know, with a bunch of little diamonds around it. Mm-hmm. But now they're wanting a much bigger stone, one solid stone, 2 carat to 3 carat in size, and they're wanting specially cut stones. So the lab diamond meets all the things that they have on their checkbox. So
7: yeah.
8: We can build a beautiful ring in lab-grown diamonds in a 2 carat for like $3,800.
7: Yeah, Charlotte, you looked at the rings. Do you see a difference?
9: No, I just think they're pretty. That's really pretty.
7: It's good. There's an emerald mm-hmm. on there too. Am I seeing that right?
8: Yep, they started lab-growing emeralds and rubies.
9: This is an emerald?
8: It is.
7: Is that a lab-grown emerald?
8: It is a lab-grown emerald.
7: That's fascinating.
8: So that size stone in a natural would be probably over $30,000.
7: Wow.
8: So we're able to offer through lab-grown stones at an affordable price.
7: You're listening to Out to Lunch. I'm Christian Mader. I'm talking with Troy Raxdale of Southern Jewelers and Unique Wholesale Jewelry and Charlotte Stimmons Clavier of Stimmons Horse Supply. Charlotte, I mean, owning a horse is quite expensive,
9: yes,
7: I think.
9: Yes,
7: I do
9: yes.
7: want to think about this more through the business of, you know, people who do horse racing. I mean, some of this would seem pretty obvious, right? You got to buy feed for the horse. You have to do, you got a place for them to live and all that. But I mean, like, have the economics of racing horses changed much?
9: Very much so.
7: Over what time frame, I guess?
9: So at one time, my dad had quite a few racehorses,
7: yeah.
9: and we would make our own feed.
7: Yeah.
9: And so we would buy oats in bulk, and we could get a big trailer load of oats, a big trailer load, and that was about $2,500. The last time we got a big trailer load of oats was probably about 5 years ago, and that same trailer load was $12,000. And it's just the economics of it, and it's commodities. It's those commodities that cost more.
7: So what did you pivot to then? I mean, I'm presuming you're not feeding oats anymore.
9: We do feed oats, but it's in a bag feed that's already done.
7: Okay.
9: But we do that because we don't have as many horses anymore.
7: Okay.
9: When we had 40 horses that needed to be fed, you made your own feed.
7: Yeah.
9: Because it was cheaper.
7: Yeah.
9: But
7: so I mean, my understanding often with sort of horse racing, right, you might, it's sort of like a golfer, you could have investors, say, in a horse and things like people are kind of like, I mean, mm-hmm. I'm just generally curious about the business model on the competition side, too.
9: 20 years ago, it was very common for one person to own 1, 2, 12, 20 horses. Right. That was common. Now it's very common to see, especially horses on the high end, having multiple owners. So partnerships, those kinds of things. So that the market has moved to that, where you have groups that own horses. They may own multiple horses, but a lot of times it's that, I mean, there's some syndicates that have thousands of people involved in horses.
7: Yeah, I mean, I was, you know, a friend of mine who had a parent pass away, they were going through this person's estate, and, you know, she's describing to me all the things that she had to, you know, like liquidate, essentially. Mm-hmm. And one of them was
9: a racehorse.
7: Was equity in a racehorse.
9: Yes.
7: He may have even owned it outright, but mm-hmm. I remember it being like, well, but it was in a portfolio of assets, you know, property, mm-hmm. Stocks, whatever. And they're like, oh, yeah, and he owned a thoroughbred racehorse.
9: Yes. And so the thing about something like that is that there's a cost to maintain it.
7: Yeah.
9: So it's one of those things that if you do ever come into a problem like that, or you know somebody that has a problem like that, reach out to the person they have that's caring for the horse.
7: Wow.
9: Because that person can usually guide them to finding a home for it, yeah. and letting them, I mean, they can get them in touch with the right people so that they can find out what it's worth so that they can liquidate it, unless they want to continue having resources.
7: So, Troy, I mean, your earlier business, right, was the wholesale side, then y'all, well, I know you were doing retail, you know, sort of on a travel basis, but you had the wholesale, then you had the storefront retail that you bought more recently. When you were describing that, you know, kind of your movement into lab-grown stuff, was that on both sides of the business? Were you doing, are you wholesaling it and retailing it?
8: Yes, we are. So I happened to get in the industry back in 1999 when basically freshwater pearls started coming in. Hmm. And before, freshwater pearls were, not very many people knew about them. And the Chinese had developed a way to grow them faster and grow them by 50 to 100 in a clam in a rice field.
7: So still not lab grown, just...
8: just in culturing, yeah. just like they culture a lab grown diamond.
7: Yeah.
8: And so I had been able to see the transformation from a traditional Japanese oyster grown Akoya mm-hmm. or a South Sea pearl to people wanting pearls, but wanting pearls at a cheaper price. Mm-hmm. Want them still look almost round, almost as much lustrous as a Koya pearl, mm-hmm. but a lot less money. And so I got into that market in the wholesale company, and we did phenomenal with it. Mm-hmm. And so when the lab grown, I had seen them at a show, they were showing them at a display, and you had to try to detect which one was the lab grown. If you got the lab grown, then you would get it for free. Mm-hmm. And you got to go three times a day for 3 days of the show. I couldn't get it. I grade diamonds all the time. I'm very good at it and just couldn't get it. Mm-hmm. So I knew it was going to be the next big movement in the jewelry industry just based off of my experience of what happened with the freshwater pearls. So like freshwater pearls now are like 90% of the sales for all freshwater, for all pearls sold in retail stores.
7: Is there a lot of markup in a, you know, I would think in like a natural diamond? I mean, so if this kind of invades that industry, let's say, I mean, is that where sort of the industry, for lack of a better word, suffers? Is it like the margins come down on sort of these more expensive, precious, rarer gems?
8: So the diamond market, the natural diamond market's been kept artificially high for a very long time through organizations like De Beers.
7: Yeah.
8: And
7: which is essentially people call it a cartel,
8: yes.
7: right? Yeah, because they control the supply.
8: So over time, the prices continue to climb higher and higher and higher, but yet they had billions of these stones locked up in vaults and just regulating how much they release out into the market. So what happened was as the prices got more higher in price, I had to start selling lower quality diamonds, like more yellow, more included, black carbon, fractures inside, not as well cut. Wasn't something I was proud to sell.
7: Yeah.
8: But when you have to make a living and the customer is looking for this price, you either supply it or somebody else will. The lab diamonds were able to come in and I'm able to sell at a better price. I'm able to sell a better quality, better clarity, better color, better cut, bigger. My customer's happy. They're not breaking the budget. Mm-hmm. I'm happy because I'm making more margin than I was on a natural diamond. And it's a win-win for all of us. Mm. And they last just as long as a natural diamond. They're 100% internally the exact same thing.
9: So I'm curious, though, what's happened to De Beers now? I mean, I'm just curious,
7: that's
9: a whole other thing we shouldn't be talking about. Them cartel people don't like us talking about them.
7: Maybe not.
8: So De Beers, when they lost their cases and started losing ground on the movement, De Beers said, we're going to buy 1,600 machines, growing machines.
7: Wow.
8: And we're going to take all of our little baby diamonds that are called Mele, that are high quality, and we're going to grow them, and we're going to flood the market, and we're going to sink the lab-grown market.
7: Okay.
8: And they did. There was a 40% correction last year.
7: Wow.
8: So I used to, the natural diamonds and the lab diamonds, they used to be about a 30% difference under, say, a 2-carat natural would sell for like for $27,000, and it would be like $13,000 for a 2-carat in a lab.
7: Yeah.
8: The lab was always a better quality because you couldn't get like a flawless stone or a VVS, it'd be out of the price.
7: Mm-hmm.
8: So now, since the corrections happened, They've created their own brand and stuff, and they just announced a couple of days ago that they're closing the brand. So it didn't work trying to flood the market. The lab diamonds are here to stay. So it's just another tool in the toolbox to make a customer happy.
7: Yeah, I mean, Charlotte, 60 years in business, right? I mean, usually you often hear the story around a small family business is some, you know, big box thing moves into town. I mean, is that really, for lack of a better word, a threat? I mean, like, I was even trying to think, like, are there Home Depots of horse supply? I mean, or is it just like, this is an industry that's so built on relation, I mean, sort of the connection maybe even within a community as small as Carrickrow, or are you having to think, is there a De Beers out there that you got to think about the horse supply of De Beers?
9: You know, the horse business is very close to, you know, the user and the store that supplies them. You know, I mean, we're especially the racetrack. I mean, it's there's only so many people that do what I do. We all pretty much know each other. Yeah. Every once in a while, there'll be, you know, somebody will come in and want to make a brand new store at some racetrack, and you know, we all hear about it. You know, whatever. And the first thing that happens is they get these customers that don't pay regular, and they all flood to them because we kind of that it usually has to do with credit.
7: Yeah.
9: So credit is still something that's given at the racetrack.
7: Yeah.
9: It's still the way it operates.
7: Yeah.
9: With the vets and also with the tack shops. So those guys that don't pay regular all flood to that guy because I won't loan him or front him merchandise for pay later because he don't pay regular, so I have him on a short budget.
7: Yeah.
9: And I have some customers, they can walk in and they can buy the whole store, and I'm perfectly fine collecting in a month. I'm perfectly fine. They're going to pay me in 30, 45 days. I'm 1,000% fine with them. I don't worry about it. My employees know that they can give them anything they want.
7: Mm-hmm.
9: But there's some other guys that if he gets over $500, he can't buy nothing else. He can pay cash, but that's it. I mean, I'm not playing.
7: You know, Charlotte and Troy, there's a lot to be said for just enjoying life for what it is. Maybe that's the simple pleasure of riding a horse or admiring a precious stone. But in reality, nothing is as simple as it looks. Somebody has to provide the tools for keeping a horse healthy and happy. Somebody has to procure and sell precious stones. Thank you both for your part in providing life's pleasures and treasures. And thank you both for taking the time to join me today on Out to Lunch Acadiana.
9: Yeah, this is great.
7: My guests on Out to Lunch today have been Charlotte Stimmons Clavier, owner of Stimmons Horse Supply and mayor of Carrickrow, and Troy Braxdale, owner of Southern Jewelers of Lafayette and Unique Wholesale Jewelers. 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The producer of our show is Grant Morris. Our technical producer is Eric Merle. Our associate producer and researcher is Leah Yordialis. Today's show was engineered by Dylan Gatlin. I'm Christian Bader, editor of The Current, Lafayette's nonprofit newsroom. 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

0: Hi, this is Value Politique. I'm Philip DeMai, and today we have Rama McDowell with us to talk about national and international supply chains linked to prison labor here in Louisiana and across the country. Robin is a Pulitzer Prize-winning investigative reporter who focuses on labor abuses and social justice issues for the Associated Press. And just a bit more that she's done, Robin was on a team of reporters that won the 2016 Pulitzer Prize for Public Service for a series of stories on Southeast Asia's fishing industry, led to the freedom of 2,000 enslaved migrant shipmen in Asia, arrest, conviction, and revisions to U.S. law. And more recently, in 2021, she worked with a team at Associated Press investigating slavery in the palm oil industry that led to the arrest of a dozen people, a seizure of ships worth millions of dollars, and the introduction of legislation in the U.S. Congress to create greater transparency from food suppliers. So thanks so much, Robin, for coming on the show.
1: Thank you.
0: So today we're talking about an investigation that you've been working on with Margie Mason over the past 2 years. And I'm sure just with the work that you've done, this is sort of old hat for you, but there are lots of hurdles or challenges you're faced tracking down a lot of this information on the business mm-hmm. side of prison labor.

0: stayed there for months at a time. When they went to land, if they were troublemakers, they were put in cages and then kind of sold to other boats. And we learned a lot from that investigation, just about how to use different techniques. Like, you couldn't do it in that case with paperwork because the, you know, things were written out in hand. They weren't made available. So you really needed to get to the scene. In that case, we got to an island and found, saw how the fish was being loaded onto boats, used satellite tracking to see where those reefer ships, refrigerated cargo ships, ended up, met those ships in trucks, and then followed them to whatever businesses were selling them, and used import data to find out who was buying that. So that really kind of opened our eyes to just how hard it is to untangle supply chains when it comes to food, and the many different things you need to, techniques you need to use to kind of do that. The same was true with palm oil. In that case, people were on palm oil plantations and we couldn't get access to them, but we had supply lists of mills that they were using. When we came back to the United States, we were both surprised to see that what we'd been doing overseas mirrored in a lot of ways what was happening here. The difference was here everything was legal. Mm-hmm. So obviously with the 13th Amendment that abolished slavery, it allowed for slavery and indentured servitude for those who had been duly convicted of crimes. But when you looked at what was actually happening, people, especially in the South, and that include clearly Angola, and that working in fields and getting no pay or, you know, pennies an hour, being punished if they didn't do it, it just seemed like, whoa, what's happening here? It's not that different. Mm-hmm. In terms of, you know, the supply chain tracking, we tried to kind of hone in on agriculture just because of the historical ties, but it is also the thing that is the hardest to track. And, you know, because it's being bought by one company and then sold across state lines to other companies. So even if the prison does give, through the Department of Corrections, the list of companies that are buying it, there's a whole, you know, the supply chain goes off into a big spider web of all these other people who are buying these goods, often unknowingly.
1: Right.
0: So we kind of combined what we had learned overseas, and that was, you know, go straight to all the departments of corrections, ask them through public records request, or sometimes going directly to the public information officer, who's buying these products, you know, whether it's soy, corn, beef, greens, corn, vegetables, rice, dairy, who's buying it. And, you know, I would say maybe half the states came back, or 3/4 of the states came back with the main companies that were buying goods. But there was also, you know, following trucks and seeing where it was going once it left the prison. So, in the case of Angola, we leave the story with a shipment of beef leaving the gates and going to a auction house in Baton Rouge, seeing who bought it was 80 some cattle, and then finding out, you know, by following trucks, the trucks that he loaded with those cattle, where is it going, what slaughterhouse. And we went on a 600 mile journey to Texas, where it went to a large company that was basically doing deboning and then selling it directly to companies like McDonald's, Tyson Foods, Cargill, Walmart, Sam's Club. So that was just one thread that kind of illustrated how convoluted it is, and how, you know, like even the prisons often might not know where these goods end up.
1: Right. So on the one hand, it's just sort of the nature of the way these things are bought and sold that it's hard to track. But on the other hand, it seems that, you know, with the major corporations you're listing out, they're sort of benefiting from the fact that this is going through intermediaries. In many cases, you talked about how, you know, there was

0: wasn't really any kind of indication that the goods that they were purchasing, they were using, were linked to prison labor. And in some cases, when that came to light, they had to change the way that they were benefiting from these supply chains. But in some cases, it didn't change. Is that right?
1: Well, it's still pretty early. The article came out about a month ago. We're talking now to the companies who have reached, most of them reached out, or we reached out to them to see, like, what are you doing? Do you have any questions? What are the next steps? So it really depends on the company. In some cases, companies like Cargill have been buying for decades. Those were legacy purchases directly from prisons. And what was okay, even 5 or 10 years ago, now they're starting to question, is this something we really need? Do we need these goods in our supply chain? And also, what should the next steps be if we don't?
0: And so, this is something that I think people in South Louisiana who are sort of near Angola know kind of anecdotally the kind of work that people tend to hear about, making uniforms and other things like that kind of stay in the state. But the scope of this is surprising, I'm sure, to a lot of people. But it also kind of speaks to the sort of general presuppositions that are often there about the nature of prison labor. We have to think about it being, work that's fairly conspicuous and it's contained to a specific region. There might be people picking up trash or doing work that's just very visible. Maybe could you give some other examples of work that's done by incarcerated people that is just a lot easier for people to miss?
1: Yes, so I think when people think about prison labor, you're right. They think about, people picking up trash on the side of the roads, or even the jobs that are connected to tasks linked to maintaining prisons, like laundry or kitchen work. They don't really often think about big companies that are using prison labor, and it's in some ways it's kind of baffling, because in most cases these companies are paying minimum wage or something close to it, but there are huge deductions when they're working for private companies for everything from room and board to restitution, to medical costs. It's a little confusing as to, like, well, why are they doing it? Do they need these workers? And you see it more, I think, in work release. And I think this is also something that is generally pretty much invisible to the public eye. In Louisiana, for instance, there's 1,200 companies that hire prisoners through work release. And there, the benefit is really going to the sheriffs, who are getting a certain amount per day for each state prisoner they house in their local jails, to help ease overcrowding. But then more than half of those wages are deducted. Half the wages that those prisoners earn are deducted. So that it becomes a huge revenue stream for small counties. For the businesses, even if they're paying minimum wage, there's also benefits to them. So they get, in many cases, tax credit for each prisoner they employ. There's a special category, I think it's called the Work Opportunity Tax Credit, where employers who hire individuals from certain demographics, like veterans or people who have been unemployed for a long time, or felons, are going to get $2,400, I believe it is, per person, as an incentive to use prison labor. So it's kind of a double dipping effect when it comes to profit margins for especially for private prisons and corporations, where it's the workers and taxpayers that are kind of being exploited, I would say.
0: So could you maybe give some examples of the kind of companies that would use workers in these programs?
1: Sure. It can be anything from fast food restaurants, Burger King, McDonald's, pretty much any fast food restaurant, Subway, But then depending on the state, it can also be, you know, in Idaho, they sort and pack potatoes, which are exported and sold nationwide. In Kansas, people are being employed at Russell Stover Chocolates or Calmaine Foods. In Arizona, they help pack eggs and deal with chickens at Hickman's. Taylor Farms have been used in the past, and they sell salad kits to pretty much every grocery store in the country. So it is, you know, like you see them at auto repair shops. Obviously, people in Louisiana have all heard of the offshore folks and even cleaning up after the BP oil spill. So there's I haven't seen many businesses that don't use incarcerated workers, at least sectors.
0: And just to clarify, these are people who are currently in prison that are allowed to leave to do this work. And presumably, the help here is that they're getting some work experience. They're going to leave the prison. They're getting a certain measure of freedom for good behavior and other things. Maybe could you talk a little bit about, I mean, because you could see how in many cases people would see this as part of the sort of gradual reform process or part of a way of like helping people to make that transition out of the prison gradually. Can you talk about some of the reasons why, when it comes down to it in practice, this can be really problematic?
1: Well, I think the main thing really is that they are not really getting paid. So when you look at the deductions, somebody who's, let's say they're in work release and they just have a few months left on their sentence or a year or more left on their sentence, and they're really, most of their money is being deducted, they might be getting experience, but they're not walking out with money in their pocket to get their life started again. So that is really kind of one of the biggest problems, I think. You know, some of these jobs that they're put in are the more dangerous jobs. They're jobs other people don't want. So we've talked to people who work in meat processing facilities, even the roadside crew guys, people who have died holding the signs that tell you to slow down when you're going past construction work. People who worked in a woman who worked in a sawmill who had part of her head, top of her head sliced off. People who have lost limbs. So sometimes it is the fact that they are not technically employees, and if they get hurt, the company is not going to have to pay for, you know, often lawsuits or big payouts. They're kind of considered second class citizens without the same rights as other workers, which can be a really attractive thing for a business if they don't have to worry about what happens if this person gets hurt.
0: Right. And you know, I know it might be difficult to quantify or get a sense of the scale of this, but it's fair. You mentioned, you know, thousands of companies that use these programs. Just to kind of give people a sense of, so roughly how many people are involved in this kind of work?
1: Are you talking about in Louisiana in general or overall?
0: Even if it's just sort of broad, here in Louisiana, okay. Or
1: I can speak broadly. I'll zoom out for a little bit, but sure. There's about 2 million people behind bars in the United States. Around 800,000 of those have some sort of job, whether it's prison maintenance or industry jobs that are, you know, like there's joint ventures with private companies. So those are the higher paying and smaller number industry jobs, working in the fields. And then the whole host or gambit of work release jobs that we were just talking about.
0: Right. So maybe talking about Louisiana specifically, not necessarily any particular numbers, but in the work that y'all did, were there things that stood out to you that were distinct or that maybe were a little bit clearer looking at how this played out in other states?
1: Well, I think the thing that makes Louisiana unique really is the sheer number of people who are incarcerated here. The incarceration rate, it's the highest in the country and often the highest in the world. And because there's not enough beds in the state penitentiaries to hold them, the sheer number that are ending up going to the sheriffs and to local parishes. And that is really a boon for the sheriffs and allows for, like I said earlier, once you put those people to work, once you get money for the beds and put them to work, it is really a money-making opportunity with not a great deal of oversight. We've heard about sheriffs when they have empty beds, kind of just trading incarcerated workers like baseball cards. I got a bed. Can you send me a couple of your extra people? And just kind of keeping them going and keeping the money going so that every bed is filled and they're able to get people out to work, which I think is really the biggest revenue stream, or one of them, when it comes to small counties.
0: Right. And so, right now we've got our second special session that's happening in Louisiana that's talking about a lot of the legislation related to crime. And, people who are who've been talking about it on both sides have said, it's likely going to lead to an increase overall in the prison population in Louisiana. There was a sort of a brief downturn, and it looks like now that's something that's probably going to be going up.
1: Mm-hmm.
0: But right now, are there things, especially with the numbers being what they are, that stand out to you where this is something where transparency would be more helpful? We've seen on all kinds of issues, not just things related to incarceration, where there's bipartisan calls for transparency in the state governments. What would be the areas where it would be particularly helpful, especially for people like y'all who have done the work that you've done, to make abuse less easy to do?
1: Well, I think in Louisiana in particular, you often hear about, corruption, nepotism, lack of transparency in the accounting. There have been very few audits done of prison enterprises, which is the profit-making arm of the DOC. But when they do audits, there's a whole, I think there have been two in the last 20 years. There's a whole list of things, lack of oversight or, poor bookkeeping and things that don't seem to ever get addressed. They just get pointed out in the audits. I think Jack Strain was probably one of the more famous cases in St. Tammany Parish, where he was involved in a privatization of a work release program in which he basically siphoned off $1.4 million, I think, to his friends and associates. And that's just one example, I think the biggest problem is the lack of oversight and just the amount of money that is being funneled into these local parishes and also I'd say the prison enterprises.
0: Yeah, maybe just to give a little bit more background to people, could you explain a little bit more the difference between the state prisons and the for-profit prison system? You talk about prison enterprises. How do these things work together?
1: We looked specifically at the state prisons and the few federal prisons that were doing agriculture, and our focus was really entirely on agriculture. So I don't really feel qualified to speak about the differences in the the money side of the private and the state.
0: Oh, sure. No, I mean, not necessarily how the money or the economic side works, but just in terms of people who don't necessarily know the difference between the institutions themselves. State prisons funded by the state, for-profit prisons are obviously collaborate with the state, but and this obviously varies from one state to the next, but prisoners can be moved from one to the other, is that right?
1: Yeah, that's right. But the thing that makes it complicated is if you're looking at Louisiana, they can be moved from one parish to another as well. So there's a lot of shuffling around. And I think, our focus has been primarily on state prisons, and both with state and private. Private, I would say, it is a business. You know, when you look at all of the money, you know, whether it's through the security or the commissary or the phones or the, who's building the prisons, it's pretty much, I think they say, an $80 billion business when it comes to just the private companies that are benefiting from mass incarceration, whether it's state or private.
0: Right. Right. So, with the state prisons, on the agricultural side of things, you just maybe circle back to one of our earlier questions. Mm-hmm. Were y'all anticipating finding connections as widespread as you did? I mean, you mentioned also that some of these things were going overseas as well. Was there information that y'all had from the beginning that indicated that these were wider supply chains, or were you surprised to see what you found?
1: We were surprised that this is something that was happening nationally. I think we were really thinking initially, okay, this is the legacy of slavery in the South, and there's a lot of former plantations that have been transformed into penal farms. But just that the practice of agriculture is widespread, and that and just how much the laws have morphed over the last, even few decades, to make it easier for private companies to partner with departments of corrections and to start selling goods across state lines and like you said, internationally as well. That was a surprise to us.
0: Yeah.
1: And also just how many major companies that have policies on the books, online, saying that they do not buy or allow their suppliers to buy anything produced through prison labor or forced labor or indentured servitude, but in fact are buying directly from, especially commodities, from some of these bigger southern prisons.
0: Yeah,
1: that was a surprise.
0: And in terms of trade, there are cases that came up in the work that y'all did where we were exporting these products while at the same time not accepting others from other countries that were tied to slave labor.
1: Yeah. So can you hear me? It cut off a little bit.
0: Oh, sorry.
1: Okay. Yeah, that was also a big surprise to us. When we did the fishing story, one of the main points that of impact was it closed a loophole that was passed in the 1930s that allowed for the import of goods produced through forced labor if there was a consumptive demand. And that was put in place because the United States needed rubber for the war effort and knew that it was being produced basically through forced labor. So they created a loophole which just never was closed. And over the decades, I have never really looked to see or tried to stop companies from buying goods produced in these ways. So after our story came out, Obama closed that loophole, and they started seizing goods when there was evidence that it was being produced through forced labor or slavery. They started seizing goods and kind of banning companies from operating. And so when we started doing this project and saw the companies that in some cases were exporting goods produced directly through prison labor to some of the same countries that the U.S. had banned imports from, that was also quite alarming.
0: Right.
1: and brought things kind of back full circle for us, to just kind of show how everything is just a hypocrisy, really.
0: Right. Well, thanks so much for talking about the work that y'all did. We'll look forward to following more how this unfolds. I know this is something that happened really recently. So thanks again for taking the time.
1: Thank you. I appreciate it. Appreciate your interest.
0: So if you joined us after the start of the show and missed some of the interview, you can hear the rest of it by going to krvs.org, click on Programs and Talk, and then News, and you'll find past episodes of Bayou Politique. The views and opinions of the program are those of the program hosts and their guests. They do not reflect the views of KRVS, its staff, agents, or its license holder, the University of Louisiana at Lafayette.

0: Bonjour mes amis, ça ici c'est Cedric Watson. 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
7: We also dig into our archives to hear from the late queen of Creole cuisine herself, Leah Chase.
9: 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You just have to work at it.
7: 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But first, the news.
10: Live from NPR News in Washington, I'm Windsor Johnston. The Justice Department has announced criminal charges against former Cuban President Raul Castro and others. The charges stem from the 1996 shootdown of two civilian aircraft operated by the Miami-based exile group Brothers to the Rescue. NPR's Ryan Lucas reports.
11: The indictment charges Raul Castro, the brother of Fidel Castro, with murder, conspiracy to murder, and destruction of aircraft. Acting Attorney General Todd Blanch announced the charges in Miami.
12: Today's indictment, while it does not bring back the murdered victims, it makes a statement. The United States government has not forgotten these innocent men who were shot out of the sky.
11: The indictment alleges that Castro authorized the shootdown of the two Brothers to the Rescue aircraft by Cuban military jets. Three U.S. citizens and a U.S. national were killed. The 94-year-old Castro is not in U.S. custody. The case against him is seen as part of the Trump administration's pressure campaign against the Cuban government. Ryan Lucas, NPR News, Washington.
10: A federal judge has ruled the White House must comply with a law that requires preserving presidential records. NPR's Carrie Johnson reports the decision hands a temporary victory to historians and watchdog groups.
13: The Justice Department recently declared the Presidential Records Act is unconstitutional, an effort to invalidate a nearly 50-year-old law passed after the Nixon era to ensure the preservation of White House materials. The American Historical Association and watchdogs sued to block that move, and U.S. District Judge John Bates has now agreed. The judge says the law allows presidents to learn from their predecessors and keeps people informed about the work of their government. He says the Records Act follows a long tradition of promoting integrity in public service, and he's ordering the White House to preserve papers and electronic messages and to file a report next week describing the steps they're taking to comply. Carrie Johnson, NPR News, Washington.
10: A New Mexico wildfire that started when a medical flight crash continues to burn. NPR's Jeff Brady reports less than 10% of the fire perimeter has been contained.
14: Fire manager Brandon Woodward says another base camp was set up for crews on the north side of the fire.
15: That allows us to put folks up here where they're working. That means they go to work earlier and they can stay later and get more work done because they're stationed up here and don't have to drive every morning up there.
14: The wildfire started after a small medical plane crashed in the remote area last week. The Federal Aviation Administration and National Transportation Safety Board are investigating. Jeff Brady, NPR News.
10: Sharp gains on Wall Street at this hour. The Dow was up 614 points, the Nasdaq up 330. This is NPR. Samsung workers in South Korea are threatening a large-scale strike over pay and working conditions. The union represents tens of thousands of employees at Samsung Electronics, the company's largest division. Union leaders say negotiations with management have stalled after months of talks. The strike could disrupt production of semiconductors and consumer electronics at a critical time for the global tech industry. A deal regulating student-athlete pay, known as name-image-likeness deals, was set for a vote this week in the House. It's been pulled, in part because of unanimous opposition from a powerful group of Democrats. NPR's Eric McDaniel has more.
16: In the NIL era, big money has stormed the field. That's despite a messy patchwork of state regulation. Now a bipartisan push to set national standards has been benched. The influential Congressional Black Caucus said this week that they will not back the SCORE Act. Their members, quote, cannot support legislation benefiting major athletic institutions. They continue to remain silent while Black voting rights and Black political power are being systemically dismantled across the South. This month, the Supreme Court gutted civil rights movement era protections for Black voters. Republicans redrew congressional maps after that to boost Republican power by splitting up districts meant to center Black voters' preferences. The CBC called on collegiate institutions and athletic associations to speak out. Eric McDaniel, NPR News, The Capitol.
10: Stocks continue to trade higher on Wall Street, the Dow up 596 points, the S&P up 67. I'm Windsor Johnston, NPR News in Washington.
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7: 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I'm Poppy Tooker. In 1941, Emily and Dookie Chase Sr. opened Dookie Chase Restaurant, a barroom and sandwich shop on Orleans Avenue in New Orleans. 5 years later, a young girl from Madisonville, Louisiana, married Emily and Dookie's son, big band leader Edgar Dookie Chase Jr. Under Leah's leadership, that simple shop grew into one of the first African-American fine dining restaurants in the country, the place where Leah Chase established herself as the queen of Creole cuisine. Since her passing in 2019, Leah's legacy lies in the hands of her children, grandchildren, and great-grandchildren. On this week's show, Louisiana Eats sits down with members of the fourth and fifth generations, the crew Leah always referred to as the Grands, to reflect on their family's history and share what they're up to today. We'll not only hear those young, ambitious voices, but we've dug into our archives to bring you material we've never previously aired from the late, great Leah herself. So start stirring a roux. We've got the Chase family in the house for this week's Louisiana Eats.

0: Before she passed away in 2019 at the age of 96, we were honored to feature my friend Leah Chase as a reoccurring guest on Louisiana Eats. Given Leah's busy work schedule at Dookie Chase, we typically recorded interviews with her in one of the restaurant's dining rooms during those rare free moments between lunch and dinner service. Leah shared stories and imparted her wisdom on topics ranging from food to art, civil rights history, to Hurricane Katrina. In what would be the final years of her life, Leah invited us and our microphones into Dookie Chase two last times. Once in 2015, and again in 2016, shortly after the death of her husband, Edgar Dookie Chase Jr. In both interviews, Leah shared wide-ranging reflections on her life, marriage, family, and her legacy. Here are some highlights from those conversations, beginning with Leah discussing her childhood growing up on a strawberry farm in Madisonville, Louisiana.
1: You know, I came up with all girls. You know that. My mother had 14 children. My mother had a dozen girls before she had a boy. So we came up with girls, and we were not raised like little ladies. My daddy was rough on us. He made us do. He used to always say, because you're a girl, it doesn't mean that you can't do this. You can do anything you want to do. You just have to work at it. And his big thing was work. He said, work never killed anybody. So you have to work at what you want. So I came up really being hard, being tough, being able to take care of myself and take care of things, because that's the way I was brought up.
0: Did y'all actually farm strawberries?
1: Uh-huh. We had 15 acres. So when the berries came, you got up in the morning at 4 o'clock in the morning, get out and pick those strawberries, 15 acres, come back home, get dressed, and go to school. And don't bring back a 75 on your report card. You better bring it back a 90 or 100. They won't tolerate nothing else.
0: That was the life.
1: They help you with your homework at night by the lamplight. I remember my daddy was a stickler for numbers. You had to learn your times table. You had to learn those tables because he said, you got to learn how to count, because if you don't know how to count, you make any money, people going to take your money. So he was a stickler for us learning as much as we could learn. Reading, he'd tell you, listen to your mother now.
0: In 1945, Leah met big band leader Edgar Dookie Chase Jr., whose parents operated a simple sandwich shop named for Dookie's father in New Orleans' Treme neighborhood.
1: The families were almost all alike. You know, all the so-called Creoles of color lived almost the same kind of life. You know, they worked every day, they cooked, they sewed, and that's what I did, sewed more than cooked. I didn't start cooking until I came in this restaurant. My mother-in-law was a nice lady, and she always said, Leah, you're just like me. What she meant was our lifestyles were like, she loved this business, I loved this business. She truly loved her husband, and I truly loved Dookie, even though, well, Dookie didn't go like his daddy, you know. He was never a man to go out. His daddy liked to go, not drink, because Big Dookie, from the day I knew him, he couldn't drink because he had ulcers so bad. So he would go and he would gamble. Couldn't gamble either. So gamblers don't lose all their money. He was losing all his. And my mother-in-law would never complain. Big Dookie would go on Rampart Street and play cards and lose the money. She didn't say nothing. Okay, she'd work hard, rustle, raise some more money, you know. That's the way she was. She never was angry at him, and I couldn't figure out why you don't get mad at him. But she never did. But so, and then Dookie went on with his music, and it just went on from there. We just started. Then his daddy died. His daddy was a young man. His daddy was only 57 years old.
2: Wow.
1: And when Big Dookie died, well, my mother-in-law had nobody else. So he had to come in here and work.
2: He didn't really have a choice. It was what he had to do.
1: He had no choice. It's what he had to do. I always felt sorry for Dookie because I like what I do.
2: I love what I do.
1: I always loved this restaurant. When I worked in the French Quarters, I said, oh, I wish I had this. You know, I would wish I had a restaurant. So here I'm in one, and I was happy because that's what I really like to do. But he didn't like that at all. He just did what he had to do.
2: But he did it for the family.
1: He did it for his mother. Family was big for him. Family was always important to him, and he did it for the family, and he did it well. He did well. He worked this bar. I'll never forget. I used to sew a lot. So I would make Dookie the prettiest brocaded vest to work in and had his bow tie, and he always wore a shirt and a tie. He could make you the best drink you ever drank. What used to get me with Dookie, he'd order a drink. And he would ask you, is it for a lady or a man? I said, Dookie, ladies drink the same dumb things men drink, don't they? So he wanted the ladies to have something soft and nice and sweet, you know? I'm gonna make it a little sweeter if it's a lady. And that's where, you know, I came up drinking, well, not, we all drank, but we didn't overdrink. And I came up drinking I.W. Harper and, well, you give me my bourbon and 7-Up, and I'm happy. No, why don't you drink like other ladies drink? Why don't you drink a pink squirrel? And oh, no, I don't like that. He could run that bar. Then he ran this, he took a course by mail from Cornell University. I'll never forget that. Did well with that. Learn how to manage this business, learn all that. But just by that course he took by mail. And he did well. Whatever he did, he really did it well, but he did not like it. You know, when I came along, this is not what I came to do. I came to push him up and ride his coattail. But he wasn't that way. So I had to push out. I had to go push out, do what I had to do to make it. But that was really never what I thought. I thought I'd push Dookie up and I'd be Mrs. Chase on his coattail. But it just turned backwards. It went the other way.
2: But I know he was very proud of you.
1: He was. He was. And he was good to us, and he would always say, we have good children. He said, Leo, we have good children. I said, we do. And his thing was always to take care of his family.
2: Well, one thing I know is that you and Mr. Chase produced such an amazing clan. You had 4 children, 3 survived, and from those 3 surviving children and Emily, who passed,
1: 26 great-grands.
2: 26 great-grands and how many grands?
1: 16 grands. You see, those 16 grandchildren are all grown. They're all grown, they're all educated now at everything. So, and they have their children, but it's those great-grands that are, whoo, whoo. And not only with them, Poppy, I see everybody with little children today. Those little children are so smart. They know everything. They come here moving their fingers.
2: Oh, yeah.
1: So if you put something in front of them, they're moving their fingers. They come here moving their fingers on the computers and all that. So they're going to be really powerhouses if they just had good leaders, good teachers, good parents. Those children are going to be a mighty generation. If you don't make a difference, you're wasting your time. You know, you can earn all the money in the world, darling, but if you don't make a difference in this world you live in, you're wasting your time. You got to make a difference and help somebody else along the way. That's not as hard as it sounds, but
2: it's not.
1: Sometimes
2: but
1: you get a little
2: time. It takes a long time sometimes to figure that out.
1: It does. You're human. You're human. You can't just do everything overnight. It takes a while. Everything is according to time. So you do the best you can do, and then somebody else will carry it on. And you don't get angry. You can say, I started this. So what? You started it. But somebody had to finish it.
2: Yeah.
1: So sometimes you might start a thing, and somebody builds on it, and that's what life is all about.

was the late Leah Chase speaking with us at Dookie Chase Restaurant in New Orleans. Those excerpts were taken from two conversations we had with her, one in 2015 and the other following the death of her husband, Edgar Dookie Chase Jr. in 2016. Leah passed away in 2019 at the age of 96. Coming up next, we meet some of the younger generations of the Chase family who are continuing Leah's legacy today. Louisiana Eats returns after the break.

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3: 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It's Dorignac's Food Center, darling. If you're just joining us, we're exploring the legacy of Leah Chase and Dookie Chase Restaurant in New Orleans. Since her passing in 2019, Leah's legacy lies in the hands of her children and grandchildren, who Leah always affectionately referred to as the Grands, and also with some great-grands who have recently joined the family business. Louisiana Eats stopped by the restaurant to speak with some of the younger generations of the Chase family. The first to join us was Grand Tracy Heidel Griffin. You may have met Tracy at the front door of Dookie Chase, or in the context of her work with the Edgar and Leah Chase Family Foundation. Tracy, your mother was my friend Leah's cooking daughter. That's always how she described her to me. Emily, how old were you when you all lost your mama?
4: I was 17. But even at the age of 17, I had the opportunity to watch, of course, my grandmother and my mother, you know, do their thing. The joy that they had working together in the kitchen, working and planning, you know, menus and greeting the guest, and the joy of listening to them talk about the upcoming catering events and how they wanted to set up and decorate. So all the particular things they liked and look forward to doing for each of their guests was something I could experience in watching them.
3: Did you ever think that you were going to end up here working at the restaurant?
4: No, because if you know me, you know I was special, a little stubborn, you know, a little, you know, as teenagers would be, right? So, you know, from the lens of a 17-year-old, of course, you're like, oh, this is beautiful to witness a mother-daughter relationship, a mother-father relationship, because mother, of course, was working with both of her parents and even her grandmother. My great-grandmother, Emily Chase, was, you know, still here and working. So that was just an interesting dynamic, a loving family business dynamic to witness. But at 17, you don't really get to take it all in and envision yourself in that.
3: You didn't set out to originally work in the restaurant. How did you end up being here?
4: Well, I didn't set out, but, you know, everybody's life is colorful with stories and unique. My profession is that of a nurse and a public health administrator. And so I did those things in Texas and Alabama for quite some time. And my husband had the opportunity to return to New Orleans to serve in a leadership role in health administration and reestablishing health care in the city post-Katrina. And so that opportunity brought us home. I was still doing things in the area health-wise, public health-wise. But then, of course, you see that there's a need, and not necessarily a need, because you do know my grandmother and my grandfather, and you know how they were. So a need wasn't there, but there was an opportunity to support. And I just, you know, started making myself available to support them, to making sure the things they still wanted to happen at the restaurant happened. For instance, you know, grandmother loved welcoming all of her guests, right? She, you know, there was joys in the pot, but there was the reward of greeting and seeing everyone's smiling face as they came in. And it became to a point where she couldn't easily walk around the dining room as she had loved and hoped and wished to do for. And she couldn't keep a watchful eye, right? And so I became one of those family members, because certainly I'm not unique in this role of being in here in the business, but I became one of those family members that would help give her a watchful eye of the front of the house, give her feedback on the guests that were dining so she can say, well, you tell them to come see me in the kitchen. You know, that report would happen. So, you know, my role was really to focus on making sure people were receiving the welcome, the service, and the experience that she desired them to have. So I just started lending myself to more of support in the front of the house. Because when I was in high school and college, I was the hostess with the mostest. As my grandfather would tease and say, oh, here comes the hostess with the mostest. I think that was for me to rise to the occasion. But, you know, every day there's something in here that gives us poise or a reason to reflect in appreciation, you know, for what everything they did. Every day there's something.

0: That was Tracy Heidel Griffin of Dookie Chase Restaurant. Next, we meet the freshest face at Dookie Chase, sous chef Zoe Chase. I began my conversation with Zoe by asking about her earliest memories of her great-grandmother and the family's world-renowned establishment.
1: I think my earliest memories is being maybe, I want to say, 5 years old, and we would always come in a restaurant and we would always run up and down and we would always go to the bar because they had the glass bottle root beers and we loved those root beers. So we would open up those root beers, we would steal a bunch of the Maschino cherries, and Grandmother Chase would be like, stop running in the kitchen, stop running in the kitchen. And whenever she wasn't looking, we'd snag a piece of chicken. And, you know, it was always so fun growing up in a restaurant because there was always good food to eat. And, you know, I didn't really understand the huge legacy until I got older. You know, being younger, I just thought, oh, my family owns a restaurant and it's good food and that's really, really much it. But growing up and, you know, learning about Grandmother Chase and all the amazing things that she did, I'm like, wow, you know, it's such a restaurant filled of a bunch of history, and I'm just so grateful to learn about it and to be here every day and just soak up so much knowledge that I can.
0: Zoe, when did you get the call to the stove? When did you decide that food was going to be your life?
1: Right, so right out of a year at college, I was at University of Lafayette, and I was so homesick, so I came back home, and I attended the University of New Orleans. And I was doing that, and I'm just like, well, I don't know if this is for me. You know, I was going to do education, and I always loved to cook. Growing up, we would cook at home. My mom wasn't a big cook at all, so me and my sister really had to learn, okay, if we want a home-cooked meal, we'll cook it and stuff. And I decided that I didn't want to attend college anymore. So I started working at my uncle's restaurant in the airport. And it was funny, actually, I was going to be a hostess. And

0: because I wanted to see what they were doing over here as well. So then COVID hit and the airport completely shut down. And I think maybe I was off for a month and I got a call from my Aunt Tracy and she said, we're going to do takeout and we're going to open the restaurant back up. Would you like to come? I said, of course. So for, what was that? Maybe 4 months we did strictly takeout and we were also doing family meals for, you know, people who were struggling during COVID. And it was really such a great time. You know, I learned a bunch of new recipes. I got to cook, you know, all the favorite recipes Grandmother Chase cooked. And I think it really, COVID really happened for a reason to place me at the restaurant full time. Because the airport was closed, I think, for a whole year. So I couldn't go back to the airport. And then when the airport reopened, I think maybe I went for maybe 2 weeks, but it wasn't the same anymore. And I think I needed to be at the restaurant more. And, you know, we were opening up dine-in, so there was new things to add on the menu and create. So I was so blessed to be at the restaurant and continue to learn new things. And then in 2021, I applied to go to Noki, and I got in, and I did that for 6 months, and then I graduated culinary school.
1: Oh, my. Yeah. So you did get that culinary school. What a wonderful experience that was at the New Orleans Culinary and Hospitality Institute. Right.
0: It was amazing. I learned so much. Chef Rebecca, who was my teacher, an amazing teacher. And it was just such a great opportunity because I had my knowledge of authentic Creole food, but I also got to learn, you know, Asian food, different cultures. I got to learn all these different flavors, and then I could bring it back to the restaurant and try new dishes. So it was a great experience.
1: So you talked about all those great different new cuisines that you learned at Noki. Are you, by any chance, putting your stamp on the food here?
0: Yes, well, I actually, I had a special dinner, my coming out dinner, and I was so excited because I got to create a 5-course meal. The first course was a seafood stew, and then I had a cod fish cake with a citrus chive beurre blanc sauce, a slow roasted lamb shank with a celery puree, and I drizzled that with the lamb shank reduction. And then I had a deconstructed cheesecake. And it really was a crowd pleaser. Everybody was so excited that the legacy was continuing. And it just made me more excited to create more new dishes and to showcase myself off to the world.

That was sous chef Zoe Chase, the newest addition to the Chase Family Kitchen. Coming up next, our conversation with the Chase family continues as we meet granddaughter Eve Marie Heidel, the magical mixologist of Dookie Chase Restaurant. Louisiana Eats returns after the break.

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0: 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And from Brennan's Restaurant. Now in their 80th year, Brennan's is celebrating with five-course menus reflecting traditional dishes at both breakfast and dinner. Both menus include Bananas Foster, created at Brennan's 75 years ago, and flambéed tableside. 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If you're just joining us, on this week's show, we're hearing from the newest generation of Dookie Chase Restaurant, the crew who are building on the legacy of icons Leah and her husband, Edgar Dookie Chase Jr. Eve Marie Heidel didn't originally aspire to be in the restaurant business. Like her grandmother Leah would say, we educate our children right out of the restaurant. Eve Marie went to college, got a degree, and moved right into the corporate world. But after her grandmother's death, she opted to join the family business, working behind the bar while maintaining her corporate career. We began our conversation with her earliest memories of grandmother's restaurant.
1: It's funny, I laugh sometimes because I feel like I went all the places I've gone, and I've just ended up right back here with this little pad and pencil and, you know, at the same spot, you know, just running around here as a little kid, as business is bustling and the wait staff is moving around. I'm just this little runt running around, and I would go find a pencil and a pad to act like I'm working. I would sit at the end of the bar and mess with Miss Lydia or Miss Joyce, who was still there running the bar. So it was just watching my grandfather at the time managing the bar. So I would watch him make drinks, and it's just being around the business. And then as soon as I could, my grandmother would put you to work. So you were washing dishes and you were bussing tables. And then when you were able, you were waiting on tables. And so that's just the tenure of being in the family.
0: Did you ever get to stir the pots? Were you ever in the kitchen with them?
1: No, she would send me out. Go speak to my guests. Go take care of my people. She didn't trust a lot of us back there, but she would go, come taste. And I'm like, grandmother, come on, I gotta fit my clothes. So I would joke, you know, I gain weight just from my family owning a restaurant because I have to taste everything, right?
0: Goodness knows, you certainly didn't grow up thinking that you'd find a place here.
1: No, not at all. My degree is in accounting, and so I was in accounting and finance. And my professional life, I've spent about 16 years currently in broadcast technology. So I work for Warner Brothers Discovery as a business operations analyst. So I'm in the background of portfolio management and forecasting and budgets for big broadcasts like CNN sets and designs and servers and whatever it is to put TV on air, that's what my group touches. It's funny, I went to Atlanta to work my corporate job, but I got bored as a financial analyst at Turner Studios about 15 years ago, and I said, hey, I wanna go, I miss hospitality. I always liked the bar, let me go see what's happening. So when I was there, that's why I went to bartending school. I just signed up for an evening class for a month, and I would go after work, and I would call home, and I called my grandfather, Grand D. Grand D, okay, you might have known what you were doing. You might be smart. Because we have this banter with my grandfather. He would go, he's smarter than everybody. He was very highly intelligent. Most musicians are, right? But he's very smart. But that was a banter we had with him. Oh, granddaughter, you're not smart. You're not smarter than me. And so when I realized growing up watching him make these cocktails and me go to bartending school, I was like, he really didn't know what he was doing because I had no idea why he was mixing or why he was stirring certain drinks or why you build it that way until, you know, I'm sitting in class. I'm like, oh, he did know what he was doing. So I had to call and tell him that he knew what he was doing. And then eventually we did work on the cocktail menu together, projects.
0: The two of you all mm-hmm. did get to work on that together.
1: I remember clear as day sitting at my desk and my boss is on the other side of the wall. He's listening to this conversation with my grandfather and I'm talking about like bitters and bourbon. And my boss comes like, what are you doing? What are you talking about? I'm like, I'm talking to my grandfather about a menu. Oh, it keeps me busy and kept me on my toes and, kept me in the industry while being in corporate America, a corporate life, as you would say.
0: So how did it happen that you came to work in this capacity with the family? What happened?
1: I was ready for a change. You know, I was ready to come home and I was talking to my grandmother about it for a long time and she knew my interest with bars. We would have conversations about the women that ran bars, you know, here around New Orleans, a lot of the neighborhood bars. There were women that ran those bars and the service that they would provide. But, you know, talking to her about that, and it was something that I really wanted to do. I just didn't know how I was going to do it. And after my grandmother passed, I was driving home. After I was driving to Atlanta, and I was like, I got to get back to work. The dog's in the back of the car. And I think I got to Mobile, and I was like, I'm going the wrong way. This is not where I want to go. I don't want to live here anymore. I want to be home. I want to give a gift to my family. You know, I know there's huge shoes that we're all trying to fill. So that was the moment when I was like, I have to go home. So from that point, I kept, I was just, you know, talking to my family and trying to figure out how it was going to transition. I would fly in town and I met with Aunt Stella. And of course, talking daily to my sister. And she said, don't make a hasty decision, you know, just... It's a lot of work. I'm here every day. It's a lot of work. And so it is a sacrifice, but it's such an honor and a privilege to be able to come back to give a skill or a talent to the family that's given me so much. I've grown so much just taking on this role and coming to the family, learned so much, grown so much. So this is just another challenge, another chapter. We'll see where it goes.

0: That was Eve Marie Heidel, magical mixologist at Dookie Chase Restaurant. Next, we speak with executive chef Dookie Chase IV. Like his cousin Eve Marie, Dookie IV pursued a bachelor's degree followed by a master's in business administration and was a rising star on Entergy's corporate ladder before the lure of the kitchen called him. Leah was pleased as punch to have Dookie graduate from the Cordon Bleu in Paris before joining her in the family business. We began by reminiscing about his grandmother, my beloved friend, Leah Chase.
1: Oh, Dookie, how we all do miss grandmother, don't we?
2: Oh, certainly, certainly. She's still here with us, watching us, though.
1: Oh, I know she is. I can feel that. What are your earliest memories, Dookie, of the restaurant?
2: Oh, man, so many. Just growing up and running around this place like it was my own playground, really. We would run up and down the kitchen to the front takeout in the bar by my grandfather. You know, Maman, my grandfather's mother, was still living at the time in her office. And that was the best because in her office, she would count the money, right? But the coins, and she would, we believe, did it on purpose. She would drop a quarter and a dime and a nickel. And when she was finished, she would say, all right, y'all could go in and whatever you find, you keep, it's yours. So we always had fun going in there and scrounging for a quarter, a nickel, a dime here and there.
1: What a wonderful memory. Now, your grandmother used to say all the time, oh, Poppy, we educate our children right out of the restaurant. You are the son of Edgar Dookie Chase III.
2: Right.
1: So your dad, he was plenty educated that he spent his life in academia.
2: He did. And, you know, he was the dean of business at Dillard University when I attended Dillard University. So I had a degree in economics and finance, a minor in accounting. I was taking other courses during the summer. And I like to say that was just because my dad was pushing my mentor to say he can do more, he can do more. So you're right. You know, when you look at the restaurant, you know, you have so many different degrees here. You have Tracy, who has a nursing degree. Eve was background is in accounting and all these different business degrees. And we go off and we work, but we always find our way back home, and home meaning the restaurant.
1: Well, your grandmother was so proud of those big executive positions you held.
2: Yeah, you know, I was enjoying my time at an Entergy Corporation, and I like to say moving up the ladder pretty good. But I would still work here at the restaurant on the weekends, and you would still come in and help and do different things that we had to do with the restaurant. And, you know, you knew that's where your passion was. Even though I enjoyed working for Entergy in that corporate America, I enjoyed it because it was about strategy for me. And I love strategy, oddly enough. But it was just that feeling that you get when you come in working in this restaurant, of course, with your grandmother, of course, with your other family members. It's just a different feeling. And the appreciation that the guests give you, that they see that continuation, that, you know, eagerness and that passion in another generation, is just that excitement that they see that this place is somehow or somewhat safeguarded with another group coming up behind.
1: Well, you were on that fast track corporate ladder, climbing successfully, and then you kind of changed your mind. Tell me about how things changed.
2: Yeah, so I did. I was still at Entergy, and Katrina hits, right? And that wipes out this whole city. And we were in Baton Rouge, and I still was commuting back and forth to Hammond because we, Entergy, relocated some of us in Hammond to continue to work. And what you saw in my grandparents was the passion to get back to work, right? Katrina hits, we're in Baton Rouge, and they're like, we got to get going tomorrow. Let's get it back open. And you're talking about someone who's 78, 79 at the time. My grandfather's in his mid-70s, and their passion and willingness to get back, but they needed help. And that really changed my trajectory of what I really wanted to do as a career. I said, you know what? Let's focus on getting this restaurant back together. So I came back and we started to do that. And then just for me and my goals is I like to learn everything about the restaurant business. Although I grew up cooking with my grandmother, I wanted that formal training. She wanted me to have that formal training. So I went off to culinary school at Le Cordon Bleu in Paris, France. And then I came back and never left.
1: Oh, she was so proud of you. She was so proud of you when you came back. I think, in fact, there were all sorts of fancy, exotic things that one might never have seen on the menu here at Dookie Chase that she just went right along with because you wanted to do it. Where are some examples of where perhaps your cooking began to interject itself, and what did she have to say about that?
2: Yeah, you know, my grandmother gave us, you know, a playground to experiment any creative thoughts that we had on the plate, and sort of that coming from Paris, and our cuisines are similar, just a tad bit different, but they got a lot of similarities, especially in the foundation of it. So, of course, you're in culinary school and me thinking big head, you know, duck a l'orange and all this other stuff. I come back and trying to do some things here. And she, you know, she'll let me do it and we played it up and people enjoyed it. But I will say, you know, the great things that we're able to hear to do at Dookie Chase, and I think what people appreciate most, and I'm always excited to hear when they say that this gumbo tastes the same as when I was a child. This dish tastes the same as when I was a child. So that means that generational shift of those recipes in different hands in the pot, somehow we would manage to keep that consistent. So when people think of this restaurant, certainly we'll have Friday specials where we can be creative and put something new out there. But the classics are the classic, and they consistently the classics from generation on down, which is fascinating. It's learning, you know, what does my guest, my community want to serve, right? What are they coming here? Certainly, I want to introduce you to a new cuisine, but I know I want to keep you coming for that great flavor that you love here at Dookie. So it's that marriage, that balance of, here's a little something new, but here's that classic that I know you love.
1: You mentioned that you grew up cooking with your grandmother. What are some cooking memories you have of being alongside her here in the kitchen before the Cordon Bleu?
2: Oh man, so many. So how I got my start in the kitchen as a young kid was I started dishwashing, right? And she has a 3-compartment sink right in her own kitchen.
1: And oh, those pots better shine,
2: They better shine. That was my first lesson learned. I thought I cleaned the pot as well as I could. Apparently, I didn't, because I didn't get all the black spots off the bottom of the pot that touches the flame. So you had to get the Brillo pad and all this stuff and scrub it, and they better shine to a T. And those pots still shining, and they're much older than me. And they will never not shine, because I'm sure she'll come and tell me something in my sleep. But that's how it started, right? I was almost the errand guy. Go get me another onion, Duck. Go get me a bell pepper. Get me this. Get me that. And then I would sit at the stove and just watch her. You're right. She's making stewed chicken, and I'm watching, and I'm tasting the gravy. And then I go back home, and I try to recreate the same stewed chicken for my mama, and I probably failed 30 times over. But what I would do is take that gravy and that chicken and bring it to the restaurant the next day. And I said, Grandmother, I'm off. What is it? And her palate was amazing. She would say, oh, you missed this, you missed that. Add a little bit more of this. And I would do it again and do it again. And then finally, you just catch on. And you're like, I got it. Next dish, let's do gumbo. Do it again. What am I missing? How am I doing it? Did I overcook the roux, not cook it long enough? What is this, that? And she was able to guide you at no matter what stage you were in, to correct it and say, no, you should have did this, that, and the other. And so that's how I really learned, was watching her at the stove, tasting, going home, trying to recreate it, bringing it back for her to pick it apart where I failed, and she would correct it. And now it's like clockwork now.
1: Do you ever feel like you hear your grandmother whispering something in your ear?
2: Oh, every day. Every day. Every day she's in this restaurant speaking to us. Even if we misstep, you'll hear a spoon drop off the wall and you're like, I know who that is. Or you'll hear, you know, the pot cling on this side just out the blue, and you say, all right, grandmother, what's going on? What am I missing? What I need to do? Same with my grandfather, you know, you definitely hear the energy. And I ask for it. When I come in this restaurant, I always speak to them, you know, especially on Fridays and Saturdays when we are really, really busy. I said, Grandmother, I'm gonna need your help today. Grandfather, I need your help. Let's get through it. I need the extra man on this team to push through. So I always talk to them, and they always got my back.
1: Was Edgar Duke Chase IV, executive chef of Dookie Chase Restaurant and grandson of the late Leah Chase.

0: 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Original theme music composed by David Pomerleau and performed by Johnny Sketch and the Dirty Notes. Big thanks to senior producer Joe Schreiner, producers Blake Longlinet and Becky Retz, and to our business manager and social media maven, Maddie Mulladew. Catch up with us anytime on Instagram, Twitter, and Facebook too. Louisiana Eats is a production of Poppy Tooker Broadcasting.
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8: 3 o'clock après-midi here on KRVS. Coming up at 4, All Things Considered, and Judith Merriweather will join us a little later with a rundown of some of the events in the area. We're going to begin the hour with the first of the Gulf Streams podcast series that was put together by the UL Traditional Music Program here on the University of Louisiana Lafayette campus, and currently on view at the Hilliard Art Museum, also here on the University of Louisiana Lafayette campus.

0: My name is Gracie Babineau.
1: My name is Julie Babineau.
0: And we have been, I guess, the Babineau sisters since 2000. We started playing music in about 2005. I was playing accordion, and Julie, what were you playing?
1: I was playing spoons, tifa, rub board, any kind of rhythm instrument. And
0: but I think we really started to find our own sound once you started playing bass.
1: Yes.
0: Because a lot of the foundation of our music is the lyrics I write and the bass lines that she writes. And so I think that's kind of where our sound comes from.
1: Yep. I'm the little sister. So I find everything that Gracie wants to do, I do. And that stems to music as well, because she's a melody player. And so when I started playing bass, I was like, oh, this is what Gracie's doing when she sings and plays accordion or fiddle. Let me do it on bass too.
0: We like to write our own music, but we also like to write our own French music. A lot of our history and a lot of our culture is preserved and hidden almost in the French language itself. So I think it's important to add that aspect.

0: And Gracie, every time she writes, I'm always like taken aback. Wow. I can't believe this came out of your brain. And so I think it's also a lot of appreciation for each other and what each other do, like what we do. And I think that's what makes the music we make so special.
1: Yeah, even if it's just us.
0: Yeah, it's normally just us. Yeah,
1: but that's okay.
0: Because we're always there for each other.
1: Yeah.
0: We've always been water people. We've always been around crawfish ponds, waterways, canals, ditches that you go and catch shoepik in.
1: Yeah.
0: And so the Atchafalaya Basin wasn't as known to us. What is that land? Like, what does it do for us? What is it for Louisiana? I remember seeing cows on the basin. And I was like, what are these cows? These cows live here? Do they live here? Yeah. Like, how is this sustainable? And I was just so enamored that these cows are living on the levee in this unsure, like, the water rises and falls in this area. And they were so beautiful. This land is similar to my land. Just being there reminded me of my waterways. Seeing the similarities in the blackberries and in the cows on the levee. Water is so important to us.
2: It's instilled in you a very deep respect for the natural environment. You leave it better than you find it. I know my biggest relationship with the basin is working with the Atchafalaya Basin Keeper. They have the Save the Basin like event every year where they raise awareness, raise support. Monica and Dean are just some of the most passionate and driven people that I have ever met. And it's a huge respect for them. And it's, I think it's a really a big honor for us to be able to say that we're helping their event that helps the basin, which is such an important ecosystem. Listening to the recording for the first time with the knowledge that we were asked to write a piece of music, I am someone who's gravitates towards words. And so listening to the nature sounds, it was a little bit like, where's the words? Then listening to it more and realizing, oh, like these frogs are saying something, they're communicating something, and this lightning and this thunder are words of a kind to indicate this vibe that they have going on.
0: My first instinct was to find my favorite time of the day, and that's always dusk. I love dusk because I love endings. I love something being over. Like, that's an accomplishment that you've made. You've made it through another day. But I heard the frogs, and that was the sound that I recognized the most. I hear that in my home every time, and I feel connected to that.
2: When I heard the frogs for the first time, it was interesting that the words didn't come first. I don't know how you call it. It's almost like a rhythm, like this rhythm, this sort of hypnotic repetition to the frog calls. So listening to that and then writing the music and the words and the story kind of came after that.
0: I was laying in my bed and I was thinking about the frogs. I just kept thinking about them. And I recorded, in the dead of night, this voice memo with like rhythms, like and I sent it to her.
1: You did.
0: And I was like, this is probably really weird, but here's my idea, and it's just me doing beep beep beep.
1: Yeah, like you were like dun dun dun dun dun.
2: When I'm listening to it, I got this little melody in my head that ends up being the chorus. So the da da da da da da da da da da da da da da da da. And I think I sent it to you, and I remember texting you and being like, let's write something kind of happy for once.
0: essentially what we needed to do in this song was to layer.
1: Yes.
0: And was to mimic my sound and your sound was to, and we needed to hear that to see if we were just being crazy or if something like this would work.
2: Working with Tony, I think, was very fun. We laid out the whole thing, and so we had that to be able to play along with. And then I went in and I did the vocals, and everything was sounding cool. Like, everything was sounding cool. And then I know, Julie, you went in with your bass, and I know Tony immediately, like, lit up. The whole vibe, I think, of the studio changed. Mm-hmm. Soon as Julie hit the bass, you could see Tony just be like, aha, I know exactly what to do with this.
0: And he immediately pressed record. I just started playing because, like, I knew exactly what I wanted to do. I wanted to do three bass tracks. I wanted to layer them on top of each other. And he let us have a little bit of notes that kind of clashed and created some tension.
2: And Tony was like, let's go back to, I know I'm pressing the button, like how he talks with the thing. When I'm in the other room, he's like, oh, can we go back to this part? And, you know, so I'd re-sing it and I'd be like, Tony, I like that it doesn't quite match. And you could see him being like, I don't, okay. The way that he hears the music is genius. And so you could tell that it just, some of it was like a little bit painful for him, but I was like, that's what's good about it. I like that it's painful. And so he did let us leave a little bit of wonky stuff in there. Having the complete creative freedom to be able to work on this project at first was very daunting.
0: But essentially what I wanted it to be was in the echoing of each other. And so it was how to make that happen, what to echo, and how to make it appealing to listen to.
2: I guess there's a lot of things that we do that hold these expectations usually. Like when we play live, we are expected to play music that people can dance to. But I think once we got past that
0: fear
2: and realized, we can do
0: whatever we want.
2: Exactly. We can do whatever we want to do. It's like the light bulb went up and we were like, okay, well then let's do whatever we want to do. So the first verse talks about that there's this little Beitai. There must be some kind of monster outside, kind of scared. And then the chorus says that the little green frogs, they growl all night long. I love the word grogner. And so that's what that chorus says. And then when you get to the second verse, it talks about how I know that there's something waiting for me on the other side of the door. And I don't know if I'm ready to meet it. Like, I don't know if I'm ready to open that door. And then I eventually do open the door and I'm like, oh, it's some little songstresses, it's some little singers. They're my friends and, you know, there's nothing really to be scared of. And so then the little frogs are growling all night long. And it was a combination of our ideas because I know that you were like, they were sort of a companion for the coming dark. But I said, oh, well, I kind of wanted to write how they were little monsters and they growl.
0: And I was like, oh.
2: You said, okay. So I think the project definitely did encourage me to listen in a different way because, like I said, I'm a word person. A lot of times we describe our environment as noise. And I think it's because we're overwhelmed with a lot of things and so we don't have time to sit and think about, oh, well, this is not noise. This is, in fact, this is, you know, a tire on the road, and then that is the clock ticking. And so we don't have time, the brain power really, to differentiate those things. And so whenever you listen to a recording like this nature sound, if you're listening with a kind of a tired brain or maybe a burnout brain, it is noise. It's just a cacophony of sounds. But this project, I think, forced us to not categorize it as a cacophony and instead identify what we were really listening to. Mm-hmm. And that was very powerful because I don't think we do that often.
0: this was like, let me find something that sounds familiar to me.
2: Right.
0: It's always my thing. Let me find something that sounds like home. The sounds of nature, I connect to.
2: Mm-hmm.
0: The wind is one of my favorite sounds. Like the wind when you roll one of your windows down just a little bit and you could hear it blowing through the thing. That calms me down. Thunder. I love thunder. The sound of rain. I love those things. And so listening to the one we picked in Dusk, it was, let me take a deep breath, not get overwhelmed by the sounds, and try to find some music or something in there. Listening is not my strongest point, but practicing listening, it helped me practice.

0: 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Four South Louisiana musicians were commissioned to create new music in response to a field recording made in the basin by Dr. Earl Robichaud, and each episode charts that journey. 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Gulf Streams was produced by Gwenny von Einsiedel and edited by Danny DeVillier. Production assistance from Chaz Justice. Gulf Streams is supported by the Louisiana Project Grants and the Dr. Tommy Como Endowed Chair of Traditional Music. 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
1: Apre midi here on KRVS again, coming up at 4 o'clock, all things considered. And Judith Merriweather joins us a little later. Next up, Ida Kavafian and Mark O'Connor on violins, Paul Neubauer viola, Matt Hamovitz cello. They perform Mark O'Connor's String Quartet No. 3, Old Time, composed in 2008.

And now a look at what's happening in the arts and culture in South Louisiana. At the Lafayette Art Association in Lafayette at 1019 Auburn Avenue, in the Foyer Gallery, an exhibit of work by Catherine Siracusa and Kathy Pumford is up through May 23rd. And opening on the 20th, a collection of work called Art in Bloom, 2D and 3D Art. For information, you can stop by or give them a call. At the Hilliard Museum on the UL Lafayette campus, a number of exhibits are on display, including Gulf Streams, Atchafalaya Remixed, Andy Warhol's Plus One selection from the Permanent Collection, If There Be Nothing New But That Which Is, and Nervescape 11. There will be an artist's talk focused on Gulf Streams Live on May 21st. That's Thursday at 5:30 p.m. And on May 29th, there will be a guided public tour from 12 until 1 p.m. For information on any of the exhibits or activities, stop by their website, which is hilliardmuseum.org. At Basin Arts, an exhibit is on display through the 22nd. It's called Give and Take. There will be... You can stop by during the hours that are open. You can stop by the Basin Arts website to find out what the hours are. Basin Arts is at 126 Buchanan Street in downtown Lafayette. And the next No Waste Lafayette's Fix-It Cafe will take place Saturday, May 23rd at 10 a.m. That's a No Waste Fix-It Cafe. It is at the Lafayette Public Library in the main branch, which is in downtown Lafayette. And lots of things go on in Opelousas at the Opelousas Museum of Art. You can call them or get onto their e-list to find out what's happening throughout the summer. At the Acadiana Center for the Arts through May 23rd, the exhibit 30 Years Dancing with Mind and Matter, Kathy Reed and Steve Bro. There are also lots of performances taking place at the ACA. Stop by their website. You can sign up for the newsletter or give them a call. In Arneville at the Nunu Arts and Cultural Collective, the exhibit Rhythm Series by Kathy Meir is on display through June 26th. At Cité des Arts, Blythe Spirit will open on May 29th with a gala opening performance. Blythe Spirit will run through June 7th at Cité des Arts. And Baroque on the Bayou will be taking place in Arneville. It's a part of, it'll be taking place at the Nunu Arts and Culture Collective. That will be the 22nd at 7 p.m. For information or tickets, you can go to bayouteshmusic.com. The next Bach Lunch performance will be Friday, May 29th in Parc Sanssouci in downtown Lafayette. Featured will be musician Grace Novosat. That will be at 11 a.m. on Friday, May 29th. The Skyliners Big Band Dance will be held Friday, May 29th from 7 until 10 p.m. That will be at 111 Hyman Boulevard in Lafayette at the Petroleum Club. The Lafayette Parish Master Gardeners will be sponsoring a special event entitled Dans le Jardin, a symposium on the challenges of gardening, Friday, June 12th at the Light Center in Lafayette from 8 a.m. until 3 p.m. Pre-registration is required. That will be up through June 5th. To pre-register, you can go to their website, which is lpmga.org. That is the Lafayette Parish Master Gardeners website. And UL Lafayette will once again offer their Vocal Arts Camp in July, July 20th through the 24th. It is for rising 9th through 12th graders. The camp will offer voice lessons with UL faculty, choir and music theater workshops. There will be movement classes and many other types of classes. To register for that camp, you can stop by RajinCajuns.com/camps. Again, that is the annual UL Lafayette Vocal Arts Camp for high schoolers. For information, you can call the UL School of Music. In the Lake area at the historic City Hall Arts and Cultural Center, exhibits on display currently are Dominique Esprit through June 6th, Karim Griffin through the 30th of May. In the gallery by the lake, the exhibit The Sound of Dreams with Brittany Manuel and Buddy White. That's through June 27th. In the Artisans Gallery, Signs of Life, and opening on May 20th, the Lake Area Music exhibit.
At the Imperial Kalkschuh Museum, Something Borrowed, Memories Down the Aisle will be on display through August 16th. 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

My name is Trey Boudreaux. I'm a bassist, composer, and touring musician based in Lafayette, Louisiana, my hometown. My experience preparing this piece and like listening to the field recording piece from the bass, and it was a pretty pleasurable experience all around because these are just sounds that I grew up with and sounds that feel like home. And their textures and feelings that just remind me of, you know, taking a long walk or, you know, just going somewhere where I can take in those sounds. They're things I seek out anyway. So having such a well-recorded, well-produced piece like that one was just, it felt very natural to take in.

0: My name is Gracie Babineau.
1: My name is Julie Babineau.
0: And we have been, I guess, the Babineau sisters since 2000. We started playing music in about 2005. I was playing accordion, and Julie, what were you playing?
1: I was playing spoons, titfa, rub board, any kind of rhythm instrument.
0: But I think we really started to find our own sound once you started playing bass.
1: Yes.
0: Because a lot of the foundation of our music is the lyrics I write and the bass lines that she writes. And so I think that's kind of where our sound comes from.
1: Yeah. I'm the little sister, so I find everything that Gracie wants to do, I do. And that stems to music as well, because she's a melody player. And so when I started playing bass, I was like, oh, this is what Gracie's doing when she...

0: You've been listening to a teaser of Gulf Streams, a new podcast series exploring the sounds of one of North America's most extraordinary wetlands, the Atchafalaya Basin. Four South Louisiana musicians were commissioned to create new music in response to a field recording made in the basin by Dr. Earl Robichaud, and each episode charts that journey. 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Gulf Streams was produced by Gwenny von Einsiedel and edited by Danny DeVilliers. 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Thank you for listening.
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